0: is endorsing Lieutenant Governor Peggy Flanigan for Minnesota's U.S. Senate seat. Warren says Flanigan has the experience necessary to fight for consumers' rights in Washington. Senator Bernie Sanders is also supporting Flanigan. She is running against Congresswoman Angie Craig for the Democratic nomination in the August 11th primary. Warren made the comments on KFGO's News and Views with Joel Heitkamp. A man is facing felony reckless endangerment charges after waving a gun around during a fight at a bar in Oaks, North Dakota. Court documents say on Tuesday night at about 11:20, Anthony Fisher joined an ongoing fight between two customers at the Angry Beaver Bar and pulled out a gun, waving it at other customers, including an out-of-town slow-pitch softball team. Fisher allegedly later pointed the gun at other people in the bar as customers asked him to put the gun away. The owner of the bar forced everyone to close their tabs and leave before closing down the bar for the night. The next morning, the owner reported the fight to the Dickey County Sheriff's Office. Officers watched surveillance footage of the incident and issued an arrest warrant. Fisher was arrested yesterday and taken to the Stutsman County Jail. The second phase of the 45th Street South concrete repair project in Fargo is underway. The city says that a large portion of the concrete on the street is more than 2 decades old and needs to be completely replaced. The project is expected to create backups and delays, but the city says they have used every precaution to limit the project's impact on commutes. The next phase of the project is repairs to the median on 45th Street South. The project is on schedule and expected to be completed in the fall.
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0: KFGO Weather Center forecast. Tonight, partly cloudy with a low around 68 degrees, winds gusting as high as 30 miles per hour. Tomorrow, mostly sunny, humid with a high near 98. Winds calm, smoke and haze in the evening. Tomorrow night, a slight chance of showers and thunderstorms after midnight, partly cloudy with a low around 73. Sunday, mostly sunny and humid with a high near 100. South winds under 10 miles per hour. Monday, sunny and humid with a high near 97. Northwest winds at 5 to 15 miles per hour. And Tuesday through Thursday, sunny skies with highs in the mid to upper 90s. 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
9: Stress, sleep disorders, or your age can be supported by reducing inflammation and aiding the body to heal itself appropriately. 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

0: We lost psychic medium and Coast to Coast guest Joyce Keller December of last year, but before we did, I had a great chance to talk to her about the sleeping prophet, Edgar Cayce.
1: Yes, yes, yes. Well, I did not know who she was, but she came to me, and I guess she acknowledged my connection with the Edgar Cayce ARE Foundation, because that was they are the publisher of my last book, Why Am I Here? So she was very connected to the Edgar Cayce Foundation also, even though, as we all know, she was a doctor of psychiatry. Is that correct, Joyce?
2: Yes, that is absolutely correct.
1: So she came to me in a dream a couple of nights ago, and she said, "You're going to be on with my nephew." And I said, "That's right." And I tried to get her name. I had a little difficulty, but she said that she passed away in 1986, if that's correct, also, and that she wrote two books. So I researched it, and she wrote Breakthrough to
2: Creativity.
1: And also the High Sense Reception, I believe, of Research Foundation. So she had a lot to write. What was so interesting is that she made a jump from the conventional world of psychiatry to the Edgar Cayce Foundation, which is why we had this connection. And she became an ardent follower of Edgar Cayce after she read his book, The Mystery Man of Miracles. So that really turned her life around. And I'm sure you know all this already, but I'm just learning about it now. So this was very enlightening to me.
2: You know how she passed away, Joyce?
1: Yes, she indicated that it was a bizarre accident, which I'm going to talk about in 1 second. But I wanted to tell you, George, she came through with the most gentle but powerful energy. Just extremely gentle and loving, but very powerful. And she said she passed away from a bizarre accident that had to do with water and electricity. And that's all that she said.
2: She was listening to the radio, and the radio fell into the tub.
1: Oh, you know, that's the water.
2: And she got electrocuted that way.
1: Yes, because she said water and electricity. So I said, I will have to ask George.
2: Thank God she wasn't listening to me when she got fried. My God.
1: Oh, my God. That's right. But she is so proud of you, and she's so proud of the work that you're doing, and she loves the fact that you're connected to the Edgar Cayce Foundation also, as I am. And I've been a member of ARE, the Association for Research and Enlightenment, for many, many years, and I've been to Virginia Beach many times. So I wanted to thank you for this opportunity, Joyce.
2: That's so great. It's always good getting you back on, Joyce, and I enjoy your emails and your poignant remarks and everything.
1: Overdo it, but I'm so happy that you're on the air, George, because there's no other show like yours, and it's always an amazing, amazing show, and like the gal who was just on before me, and the people calling Thomas from La Jolla, and all the callers, you know, who are all like family, and George, I think the best thing is that you have said so many times that so many of us who are alone are not alone, because we have you 7 nights a week. So thank you.
2: We're going to be on live on Thanksgiving coming up in a few weeks. So we'll be live on Christmas night and Christmas Eve. I think I've got Connie Willis doing that Sunday night show. And we'll be live on New Year's Eve and New Year's night. It's so important, Joyce. And I realized this a long time ago, that there are a lot of people who don't have family. And we become their family. And
1: absolutely.
2: I mean, they look forward to, they might wake up on Christmas morning alone, but they know we're going to be there for them at night. And they're all excited about it. They plan their day around this radio show, and I'm never going to let them down.
1: George, I have been listening to you for so many years. You know that. And I recently lost my husband, and I've been so busy doing psychic readings and psychic work, but there's an aloneness, there's such a word as aloneness, that sets in late at night, because I was used to having a husband, and instead I have Coast to Coast. And I thank you very, very much. I appreciate the work that all of you do, you and Tom and Lisa and the whole gang. I really love you, so thank you.
2: How's your son Scott doing?
1: My son Scott is still doing, thank you for asking, George. He loves being on your show. And he's doing a lot of not only his usual chiropractic work, but he's also doing a lot of therapy. He's helping people psychologically. I think a lot of his patients are so traumatized from this whole COVID situation, as you were discussing before, that they are lost. So therapists are very, very important now. But the importance of your show, George, is that you help people quell their fears. I mean, they're afraid of being alone. You're there for them. I appreciate that very much. And you're helping change the energy of the planet at a time that I know that the energy is shifting and we want it to shift in the right direction. So I can't say I really believe in predictions. I think the predictions that were put out by Nostradamus and the people you have on your show, including myself, are basically what might happen. But I think it's the will of mankind that determines the outcome. And I don't know if you agree with that, but I think you're so, so important because it's helping to channel our energies in the right direction. Like we have this war going on now, a number of, I don't know how many wars are on the planet at this moment, but the energy has to change. And the children who are being born now are not going to put up with this nonsense of wars and vaccines and all of that. I mean, the consciousness is changing. That's the purpose of Coast to Coast. So I thank you very much for changing our energy on this planet.
2: You're very welcome. What have you been doing lately?
1: Well, I'm writing my 12th book, which, as I said, I'm dedicating to you and for all the work that you've done. I think it's important that before you were discussing this movie about near-death experiences that has just come out recently.
2: Right, near-death, yeah.
1: Yeah, Sandra Champlain and you were discussing it, and Kate, the guest who was just on before. And it's very important that people see that, but I have a problem with that because I've had so many, many metaphysical experiences in my life. But I can't say I really have had a near-death experience. I've had a number of close-death experiences. So I think that's a whole different category where you almost die, but you don't quite die. And, George, I know you know so much, but do you know what actually determines the real moment of death?
2: Tell me your thoughts.
1: Okay, I'll give you the Hindu version first. They said it's the severing of the sutratna, or the silver, as we call it, the silver cord. And once that cord is severed, there's no coming back into the body. The people who had near-death experiences have not had the severing of the silver cord, which Shirley MacLaine showed in the movie Out on a Limb many years ago. She was the first one to show that in this country, so I salute her for that. It's really important that people understand that, you know, I have a problem. I have to tell you, George, I have to tell you my problem.
2: What's the problem?
1: That people of a number of different faiths are buried very quickly. And I think back to the 1700s and 1800s when there were bells attached to the inside of coffins. This is gruesome, I know, but I have to tell you. And because they were so afraid of being buried alive. And this is one of the things I do in my books and the writings and the teachings that I do, how to determine the actual death experience. What really happens? How do you know when the person is really gone? I saw my dad leave his body, and I said, okay, he's gone, but it takes 3 days, what my teachers have told me. It takes 3 days for the complete essence, complete human essence, to leave the body. So that's what I have to say about that. I don't believe in quick burials. I know so many religions put those people on the ground so quickly. I'm saying, what's the big rush? Why are they rushing, George? I mean, I don't really understand that. So if I had one mission in life, I would say, don't bury people so quickly.
2: That's true. We're with psychic Joyce Keller. Her website is her name, linked up at coasttocoastam.com. Joyce, what do you think of miracles? Are they real?
1: George, miracles are real. Edgar Cayce wrote, I forgot the name of this book about, it's The Man of Miracles. He didn't write any books, But that book was written about him because the work that he did was so miraculous. Excuse me. So what a miracle is something that I think we don't understand. Like the sun comes up. 1,000 years ago, they said it's a miracle. Well, maybe they just didn't understand. So it's a matter of understanding. I do believe that people can experience miracles. They can have miraculous healings, miraculous experiences, and there's just no end to it. I think that God is great, and anything is possible. And if you want to call it a miracle, that's a great idea. I've had many, many miracles occur, and I have one that's so bizarre, I have to share it with you. Would that be okay?
2: Oh, yeah, absolutely.
1: Okay, thank you. Well, you know, my wonderful husband, Jack, passed away a few years ago, and I hate to tell you where I was, but I was in the bathroom, and I was thinking about him. I was thinking, boy, Jack, I really miss you. So then I left the bathroom. I came back to the bathroom like 2 or 3 hours later, and on the bathroom floor was an engagement ring that had not been there before, but it was from the popcorn box. Do you remember the old Jack in the Box little gifts that you used to
2: get? Oh, yeah. We always used to buy Jack in the Box just to get the little prize.
1: Yes. So his name was Jack, and there was this ring. I swear to you, this is the truth. On the bathroom floor, covered with like some kind of popcorn dust. I don't know what it was, but I cleaned it off, and I put it, I think it's on my website. I'm not sure where it is. But this ring, I had no way of explaining why the ring was there. It's like, well, where did that come from? And then I said, Jack in the Box sent you the ring. And I've been an old practitioner of evanescence and materialization. And I know that you know what that is, George.
2: Oh, yeah.
1: Gifts come from spirit. So they're evanescent. And they're called apports, APPORTS. So those are wonderful gifts that the spirit world brings us, and it's not always easy. But I felt that Saint Germain had worked with him, and they had done that. Saint Germain was a great master of metallurgy and of miracles. He also created miracles. So there are so many strange things going on. I hesitated to speak about this. I really told very few people about it because they said, oh, please. How is that possible? And I didn't really believe it myself, but it really is true. Oh, I've had many experiences like that of these wonderful gifts that come from the spirit world. So I had lost, in Florida, I actually lost my mother's engagement ring, which is very valuable. And I was wearing it on vacation. I was in Florida, even though I lived in New York. And I think I lost my mother's engagement ring at the beach in Florida. So I had to come back to New York, and without the ring, my mother had passed away, so I didn't have to tell her that I had lost her ring. But that ring was gone for over a year, and I ran ads in the newspaper, on the web. I ran ads everywhere. I said, look, if you find my ring, I really didn't know where I lost it. But after 1 year, almost to the day, I was awakened about 3 o'clock in the morning, and one of my teachers, one of my spirit guides, said to me, Joyce, go look in the second drawer next to the bathroom sink.
2: No way. Wow.
1: I swear this is true. So that took a whole year for the ring to come from Florida back to New York. And it was, I don't know the process of how that would be possible, but I do know that you can get gifts. Spirit can get coins. My husband brings me money. He brings me mostly quarters and pennies, which I'm very happy to have. But the ring was really the most amazing thing.
2: That's incredible, Joyce.
1: Yeah, I've had some really amazing. But, you know, we all do. And we say, oh, no, I don't believe it. And, George, you always say there's no such thing as accident. And I believe that that's true.
2: Things happen for a reason. I always believe that. Fate steps in.
1: Absolutely. I mean, I don't know if we have time before we go to a break, but I wanted to share with the audience what happened when I did not listen about an accident. Now, I believe that if an accident happens, it's for a reason it's supposed to happen. You always say that. I listen to everything you say.

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We'll see you on our next edition. Until then, be safe, everybody.

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4: Hit high in the air, left field, might have a chance back, and out of here! 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

0: 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Derek Hill is back at the wall, and it's gone. And the oracle that is Glenn Perkins predicted a leadoff home run from Byron Buxton, and Byron Buxton delivered.
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2: ABC News, I'm Dave Packer. Civil rights attorney Ben Crump led a crowd outside the state capitol in Madison to protest how Corey Ruiz was killed. We're told the 38-year-old wounded an officer with a knife while resisting arrest and was fatally shot three times after being tasered. Ruiz's daughter, Kay Leah Alemar.
3: People, whoever is saying, oh, but he was a criminal. So what? He had a family. He had me.
2: Massive forest fires in parts of Europe have sent thousands fleeing the flames. Towns near Spain's capital, Madrid, shut down. In France's south, the flames raging out of control in Bordeaux. An FDA advisory board voting to recommend two more peptides be added to the drug compounding list. The broader FDA would still have to approve. Peptides getting traction with social media influencers. There's no concrete data that using peptides can lead to better health outcomes. LeBron James officially announcing he's going to the Philadelphia 76ers for the likely end of his career. This is ABC News. An egg recall is now tied to a salmonella outbreak.
4: There may literally be a bad egg in your house. The FDA out with another food warning Friday, this time regarding certain types of eggs. The agency says at least 98 people across 17 states have been infected with salmonella. Midwest Poultry Services issued a voluntary recall of white shell eggs and brown cage-free shell eggs with sell-by and best-by dates between July 20th and August 17th. The recalled staples sold in several states, including Texas, Louisiana, Mississippi, and New Mexico. The FDA is investigating.
2: ABC's Stephanie Officer. Chiefs quarterback Patrick Mahomes has been cleared to start training camp after knee surgery last year. Mahomes says he met all the benchmarks. Archaeologists have unveiled a partially reconstructed frescoed ceiling vault from a banquet hall featuring detailed images of Greek mythology in Pompeii, which was buried in 79 AD by the eruption of Mount Vesuvius. As new fragments are found, they can be added to the scene. Dave Packer, ABC News.
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13: Monday on News and Views, the University of North Dakota Fighting Hawk football coach Eric Schmidt joins us. What's this year mean? 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
0: Pitched. Lewis is smashed high and deep to left field. Get up into the upper deck and gone for Royce Lewis. And the Twins lead it 2-0. And here's pitch 106. And it swung on a miss, and he struck him out. And Joe Ryan have a day. 9 punch-outs for Ryan through 7 scoreless innings.
14: 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This ball's got a chance, and this ball is out of here. Cody Clemens.
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I'm Richard Serrett, sitting in for George Norrie, and tonight, this morning, I'm coming to you live from the home studio in Old Thornhill, just north of Toronto. Before we dive into tonight's mysteries, just wanted to take a moment and share something a little more personal. Last week, my son North and I traveled to Washington, D.C. I was there to promote my new book and tape an interview with John Hines for One America News Network's After Hours program, which I believe will air either this Sunday or next. I've been to Washington several times, for television work mainly, but I've never really experienced it as a tourist, so this time was different. And North and I wandered through the Capitol, stood in awe beneath the Lincoln Memorial, visited the Supreme Court, the Washington Monument, the World War II Memorial. We explored the Smithsonian Museums, where we stood inches away from the Wright Flyer, the Spirit of St. Louis, the Apollo 11 Command Module, Columbia. We even watched volunteers from Texas A&M painstakingly restoring the Revolutionary War gunboat, the USS Philadelphia. Absolutely amazing. But what struck me most was simply walking the streets. Everywhere you look, the history, the architecture, the monuments, and with America celebrating its 250th anniversary, so many of the magnificent federal buildings were beautifully adorned for the occasion. So whatever your politics, you know, it's impossible not to admire the grandeur of your nation's capital. And most of all, I loved seeing it through North's eyes. Watching him soak it all in reminded me that history isn't just something we read about, it's something we experience. It was time I'll always treasure, and a trip neither of us will ever forget. All right, now let's get to tonight's mysteries. I want you to imagine it's 2 o'clock in the morning. You're alone on a deserted trail. The forest is unnaturally quiet. No birds, no insects, no wind. Then, without warning, every instinct in your body tells you that you're no longer alone. You stop walking. You scan the trees. Nothing. And then you catch it. Not a face. Not a pair of glowing eyes. Just a subtle distortion in the air. Like heat shimmering above a highway. Except this distortion is standing upright, 7 feet tall. It shifts ever so slightly as though something is bending light around itself. And just as you begin to focus on it, it's gone. For decades, hunters, police officers, military personnel, campers, and ordinary people have reported encounters with these bizarre, almost invisible beings. They don't describe ghosts. They don't describe Bigfoot. They don't even describe UFO occupants. They describe something they've come to call the Glimmer Man, a cloaked humanoid that seems able to slip in and out of our perception, leaving behind nothing but an overwhelming sense of dread and the unsettling feeling that we're the ones being observed. Even stranger, these encounters rarely happen in isolation. Again and again, witnesses report strange lights in the sky. Winged humanoids, dogman, Bigfoot, missing time, telepathic communication, and locations where reality itself seems just a little thinner than it should be. Are these separate mysteries, or are they all pieces of the same impossible puzzle? Tonight in hours 1 and 2, we're joined by one of the most respected investigators in the field. For more than half a century, Lon Strickler has interviewed thousands of eyewitnesses and tracked patterns that few others have recognized. His research has taken him deep into the worlds of Mothman, Dogman, Bigfoot, UFOs, and now, perhaps the strangest phenomenon of them all, the Glimmer Man. If these reports are to be believed, then the question may no longer be whether these entities exist. The question is, why are so many people suddenly seeing them?
Tonight, we'll step into the shadows and ask whether something has been walking beside us all along, just beyond the limits of human perception. Then, in hours 3 and 4, open lines, and as always, almost anything goes. With President Trump naming Harvard astrophysicist Dr. Avi Loeb to lead the new Pursue initiative, he's become essentially America's chief alien hunter. And it got me thinking, how many alien hunters are listening tonight? Maybe you've spent years scanning the night sky with your own telescopes and cameras. Maybe you've developed a unique method for detecting UFOs, or even a technique you believe can foil an alien abduction. Have you discovered a hotspot where strange lights appear with uncanny regularity? Do you have radar data, unusual photographs, mysterious metal fragments? Maybe you believe you're in possession of something truly extraordinary, maybe even a piece of an unidentified craft. Or perhaps your passion isn't UFOs at all. Maybe you're tracking cryptids, investigating hauntings, chasing

0: Tonight, let's keep it strange, keep it respectful, and keep our minds open. Coming up first, hunting the invisible humanoids. Welcome to the Audio Imaginarium. Come on in, weary traveler, hang your cloak on a peg, grab a stool, and come gather by the fire. There are stories to be told, and you are among friends. I'm Richard Serrett, sitting in for George Norrie, and this is Coast to Coast AM. Why don't you stay a while?
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0: Lon Strickler is one of the world's leading investigators of the unexplained. For more than 50 years, he's pursued the truth behind some of the most chilling reports ever recorded. Mothman, Dogman, Bigfoot, winged humanoids, cloaked entities, and the shadowy world where cryptids, UFOs, and high strangeness seem to converge. Through his internationally acclaimed website, phantomsandmonsters.com, Lon has documented thousands of eyewitness encounters, earning the trust of witnesses who believe they've experienced the impossible. Tonight, we'll explore his latest book, Glimmer Man, Cloaked Beings That Move Among Us, an unsettling investigation into mysterious entities that witnesses describe as towering humanoids capable of bending light and perhaps moving unseen among us. Lon Strickler, welcome back to Coast AM. How are you?
1: I'm fine. Thanks for having me, Richard.
0: It's great to have you. So after 50 years investigating the paranormal, what still has the power to genuinely surprise you or even frighten you?
1: Well, I guess it's something that just keeps on going. I mean, I'm never surprised by what I what the witnesses tell me or what others write to me about. You know, my involvement began with anomalous experiences during childhood. I was intuitive from a very young age, and I frequently sensed or perceived things that other people just didn't notice. And at the time, I had no vocabulary for what it was, but I simply knew that reality appeared to contain more than what we are normally taught to recognize. And the turning point actually came in May 9th, 1981. When I had a direct encounter with a large, upright, hair-covered being near Sykesville, Maryland, and that experience became associated with what was locally known as the Sykesville Monster. And then in October 19... 19-

0: 88, I encountered a winged humanoid at Camp Conewago in Pennsylvania, an entity I later referred to as the Conewago Phantom. Those encounters convinced me that witnesses could report something extraordinary without being dishonest, delusional, or incapable of identifying ordinary wildlife. So I began documenting reports, interviewing witnesses, comparing cases, and studying geographical and behavioral patterns. And in August of 2005, I launched Phantoms and Monsters as a public archive where experiencers could tell their stories without ridicule. And since then, I've collected and examined thousands of accounts involving cryptids, humanoid UFOs, abductions, hauntings, and other form of high strangeness. So if I count my childhood experiences, this has been a lifelong journey as a formal researcher and investigator. I've been doing this work for more than four decades.
1: Why you? Why have you seen so many strange things? I've had a few unexplainable things happen in my life, but nothing compared to you, Lon. And I don't mean this in any way disrespectful. Is your brain wired differently, perhaps? Does that explain why certain people see more things than others?
0: You know, I don't really know. I believe I am connected somehow or for some reason to see this phenomena. I never thought that before until I had my first encounter in 1981. And, I didn't really think much about it, though I was very interested in what I had encountered and wanted to look into it deeper. I was never into any cryptids and such, though I knew about Bigfoot and other things. But that's just where it started at. And I, as a matter of just being at the right place at the right time, I suppose.
1: Yeah, I'd be curious to I don't know if there's ever been a study on this, to take a look at a part of the brain, maybe the hippocampus, and see if that is different in any way compared to people who virtually see nothing. I just throw that out arbitrarily. I don't know if the hippocampus has anything to do with any of this, but I'm wondering if there are brain differences. You mentioned you've interviewed thousands of eyewitnesses. What's the first thing you look for that tells you this person really experienced something?
0: Well, if I am talking to them initially, it's the way they talk, basically how they describe the encounter, how they show emotion, which happens a lot, just the way they tell you. And many times, and especially with the Chicago Mothman investigation, where I really started to notice this, was that when the witness would come forward and talk to me, and even after I had received maybe an email from them and contacted them later, but they stick with what they initially saw. In other words, it's like they're imprinted, and they do not embellish on it or do not add to it. And stick to the original story. And look, I have tried to get people to come off of that. I've said a few things here and there, just maybe to get them thinking, to see if they'd embellish on it. And honestly, it just has not happened. And that's usually how I can tell that someone isn't pulling the wool over my eyes.
1: All right, let's dive into the new book, Glimmer Man, Cloaked Beings That Move Among Us. When I see the Glimmer Man, I think of the Glimmer Twins, but that's the Rolling Stones we're talking about. We're talking about something else entirely. So let's start with the obvious question. What exactly is the Glimmer Man?
0: Well, witnesses usually describe a human size or larger figure that's not fully visible. And instead of seeing skin, clothing, hair, and facial features, they observe an outline formed by distortion. The background appears to bend, shimmer, ripple, or move incorrectly around the shape. Now, the entity may resemble transparent glass, maybe heat rising from pavements, disturbed water, or a three-dimensional section of the environment moving independently of everything around it. And in wooded areas, witnesses see leaves, bark, and branches appear displaced within the outline, even though the figure itself remains nearly invisible. Many of the reports involve deliberate movement. The figure walks between trees, crouches, turns its head, follows a trail, or observes the witness from a concealed position. And in some cases, only part of the body is visible because the cloaking effect fluctuates. The most important point is that these witnesses are not simply reporting a vague feeling. Many describe a clearly defined moving volume accompanying physical space. And the term glimmer man is descriptive, not scientific. It covers a range of cloaked or optical distorted humanoid encounters that may not all have the same cause. Possibilities include perceptual effects, unknown biological camouflage, maybe advanced technology, an entity outside our normal visual spectrum in a form of partial manifestation.
1: Almost everyone compares it to the cloaking effect in the movie Predator. Is that actually the closest visual comparison you found?
0: Yeah, from some of the images that I have seen, the comparison gives witnesses a familiar visual reference, and that's the Predator films. The cloaked figure remains transparent while bending and distorting the background. Witnesses often say that this is the closest available description of what they observe. Many times, pop culture does come into the examination or the description of what they saw. You know, the effect is usually described as refraction rather than invisibility. The witnesses see the outline because the environment inside the outline does not align properly with the surrounding scene, and as the figure moves, the distortion moves with it. Popular culture can influence testimony, so investigators must determine whether, you know, the witness is using the Predator to comparison merely as a shorthand or whether the entire memory has been reconstructed around the film. And that's why I asked for the original visual description before introducing labels. What interests me is the consistency of the underlying details. Now, witnesses from different locations describe a defined human volume, moving distortion, fluctuating transparency, and purposeful behavior. Some have reported the effect without initially knowing that other people had described similar encounters. And that comparison does not establish that the entity uses extraterrestrial cloaking technology, of course. It simply describes the visual mechanism. And whatever right. The cause, witnesses appear to be observing something that disrupts or redirects light in a localized mobile pattern.
1: Well, you mentioned that people, you know, witnesses can be influenced by popular culture. But what's fascinating is that the reports of these shimmering humanoids existed decades before Predator, the movie, was released. I mean, doesn't that make this phenomenon much harder to dismiss?
0: I suppose it does. You know, I have had a few older reports as I've looked into this, and it's normally the same type of phenomena itself. But I think it is hard to discount it. It happens in so many different places and to so many different people that it does seem to me that it's a real phenomenon.
1: Why do so many witnesses first report the overwhelming feeling that they're being watched before they ever see anything?
0: I don't know. I wish I knew that. Maybe this creature or being interjects some type of supernatural abilities to communicate with them, though they really don't recognize it. Some people do seem to think that it does watch him at all times. And of course, the unknown is probably as scary as the actual sighting itself. So, I just really can't understand or really comprehend why that feeling does become part of the sighting. But it's just like a lot of other cryptids and other phenomena. People do seem to feel something many times before it actually is seen.
1: And are glimmer men always seen outdoors, or have you documented encounters inside homes as well?
0: Well, it's been both. It's mostly outside, but there have been some inside.
1: And what about daylight versus nighttime?
0: Mostly daylight.
1: Really? Nighttime, does that surprise you?
0: Yeah. Not really. It seems like they do conceal themselves more at night. They do make noise. They make a lot of clicking sounds. People can hear them from inside the house sometimes. But it does seem that they are around and during the day much more than during the night.
1: And, Lon, do witnesses generally describe fear or curiosity?
0: Both. Both.
1: Hmm. All right. When we come back, what if the most frightening cryptid isn't Bigfoot or Mothman, but one you can barely see? Witnesses across North America describe towering humanoids that shimmer like heat waves before disappearing into thin air. They're called the Glimmer Man. More with veteran investigator Lon Strickler as Coast to Coast AM rolls on.

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1: From the KFGO News Center, I'm Tommy Fox. The Hennepin County Attorney's Office will now move forward with prosecuting Vance Belter on state charges following his federal sentencing Thursday. Belter received two consecutive life sentences plus 40 years in prison for the 2025 politically motivated attacks that killed Speaker Emerita Melissa Hortman and her husband Mark and seriously wounded Senator John Hoffman and his wife Yvette. He now faces eight state charges, including two counts of first-degree premeditated murder. A conviction on either murder count carries a mandatory sentence of life in prison without the possibility of parole. Unlike federal convictions, state sentences cannot be erased by a presidential pardon. Belter's first appearance in Hennepin County District Court is scheduled for August 3rd. U.S. Senator Elizabeth Warren is endorsing Lieutenant Governor Peggy Flanigan for Minnesota's U.S. Senate seat. Warren says Flanigan has the experience necessary to fight for consumers' rights in Washington. Senator Bernie Sanders is also supporting Flanigan. She is running against Congresswoman Angie Craig for the Democratic nomination in the August 11th primary. Warren made the comments on KFGO's News and Views with Joel Heikamp. A man is facing felony reckless endangerment charges after waving a gun around during a fight at a bar in Oaks, North Dakota. Court documents say on Tuesday night at about 11:20, Anthony Fisher joined an ongoing fight between two customers at the Angry Beaver Bar and pulled out a gun, waving it at other customers, including an out-of-town slow-pitch softball team. Fisher allegedly later pointed the gun at other people in the bar as customers asked him to put the gun away. The owner of the bar forced everyone to close their tabs and leave before closing down the bar for the night. The next morning, the owner reported the fight to the Dickey County Sheriff's Office. Officers watched surveillance footage of the incident and issued an arrest warrant. Fisher was arrested Thursday and taken to the Stutsman County Jail. The second phase of the 45th Street South concrete repair project in Fargo is underway. The city says that a large portion of the concrete on the street is more than two decades old and needs to be completely replaced. The project is expected to create backups and delays, but the city says they have used every precaution to limit the project's impact on commutes. The next phase of the project is repairs to the median on 45th Street South. The project is on schedule and expected to be completed in the fall.
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1: KFGO Weather Center forecast. Today, mostly sunny skies, humid with a high near 98. Winds calm with smoke and haze this evening. Also tonight, a slight chance of showers and thunderstorms after midnight. Partly cloudy with a low around 73. Tomorrow, mostly sunny, humid conditions with a high near 100, south winds under 10 miles per hour. Monday, sunny and humid, high near 97, northwest winds at 5 to 15 miles per hour. And Tuesday through Thursday, sunny skies with highs in the mid to upper 90s. 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
1: Sitting in for George Nori, here's a standout from the Rolling Stones' brand new album, Foreign Tongues. Ringing Hollow showcases the remarkable chemistry between Mick Jagger and Keith Richards, a partnership that's now stretched across more than six decades. Few bands are still making vital new music at this stage of their career. So the Stones just keep, well, rolling. A giant asteroid, once feared as a potential planet killer, is about to make one of the closest flybys in recorded history. Apophis, a 340-meter asteroid named after the Egyptian god of chaos, was discovered in 2004 and briefly carried the highest impact risk ever assigned to a known asteroid. Now, scientists say it will miss us. On April 13th, 2029, Apophis will streak past Earth just 20,000 miles away, closer than many satellites. Nearly 90% of the world's population should be able to see it, giving astronomers a once-in-a-lifetime chance to study how Earth's gravity affects the asteroid as it races by. You can read more of this story in the In the New section up at coasttocoastam.com. Say, are you single and obsessed with the paranormal? Then step into the unknown with Paranormal Date, the new Spark original series where love and the unexplained collide. Each episode, one paranormal enthusiast meets three mystery matches who share their passion for UFOs, ghosts, Bigfoot, psychic phenomena, and all things strange. After a round of blind speed dates, one lucky couple is sent on a first date they'll never forget at a genuinely haunted location. Will they find true love, a supernatural connection, or just another ghost story? If you've had a close encounter, chased a cryptid, investigated a haunting, or simply can't get enough of the mysteries of our world, we want to hear from you. Apply now at paranormaldate.com. Paranormal Date, where getting ghosted is a good thing. All right. When we come back, Lon Strickler, founder of phantomsandmonsters.com and author of the new book, Glimmer Man, Cloaked Beings That Move Among Us, stays with us. And if you think you've heard every cryptid story out there, you may want to think again. More of that conversation next on Coast to Coast AM.
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0: Lon Strickler stays with us, the founder of phantomsandmonsters.com, and his brand new book is Glimmer Man, Cloaked Beings That that Move Among Us. Is it your sense, or based on witness testimony, Lon, that these entities are observing us, avoiding us, or interacting with us?
1: I believe the majority of cases are of those beings actually watching us. Now, for whatever reason, I don't know what the agenda is. Also, I don't know. But most witnesses happen to notice them by just circumstance. I mean, they'll hear something in the tree as a clicking sound, or a child will sense something or see something in the tree. Or in some cases, people will be in their home and they look out the balcony and they notice something strange in the tree, some type of distortion of light. And as they continue to watch it, they see this thing moving slowly within the trees, crouching down, and just continue to look at them. Sometimes they see yellow eyes. We really don't know what they want or what they're doing, but it does seem that they're observing us.
0: So have multiple witnesses ever observed the same Glimmer Man simultaneously?
1: A few. Yeah, especially if it's a family, like a mother and a child, or two friends and such would come across something like it. But yeah, it's just not one person seeing it. If there's a group or more than one individual, most people do see them. Both see them, yes.
0: You mentioned there have been reports of yellow eyes. I mean, to what extent does, let's say, the mask slip and people get a look at what's behind the cloaking?
1: You know, I honestly have never received a report beyond the cloaking effect. They continue to watch it, and it just remains as they have originally seen it until it just moves away and goes deeper into the forest or into another location.
0: And have you investigated cases where physical evidence accompanied the sighting, like footprints or disturbed vegetation, or I don't know, electronic interference, or animal reactions?
1: Maybe some animal reactions, but you know, other than anecdotal evidence, and possibly we do, you know, a possible photograph of something or a distortion in the photo. That's about all that we receive.
0: What's the earliest documented case that you have?
1: I guess there was a case of Bruce McAbee's wife who had been hunting in Ohio. That's probably the original case where it started to be mentioned. She actually was hunting and was in a tree stand and happened to notice this creature near her in another tree. And that kind of made the headlines in the paranormal community, but briefly. I mean, it wasn't one of those things where it continued to be seen. And I guess about 12 years ago or so, my co-authors, Kyle Filson and Cameron Hale, contacted me about this phenomenon. So we started collecting cases and started talking to people. We both have podcasts, so we were listening to people reporting this phenomena to us. And we started taking the reports directly, and as time continued, we were up to about 70 or 80 reports and decided to write about it and put it out there and see what the general public thought about this phenomenon.
0: So the McAbee case that you cited as the earliest, what year are we talking?
1: I don't quite know what it was, but I think it was in the 1990s.
0: Okay. And are these sightings ramping up? Are they remaining steady?
1: You know, I don't know. I think it is steady. I will get a report every couple of months now. or my co-authors will get a report every couple of months. We share it and just document it and look into it as best we can and just put it into the archive until we need it later. But it's not like a Bigfoot where everybody seems to see it. I mean, there's something that it comes around every so often and makes the news. This is something much different than that, but it's definitely something that people either perceive or are actually seeing. And its origin, we have no idea what it is.
0: Any hot spots you've identified?
1: Not really. And we have looked, but we don't have clusters of sightings.
0: If someone were, let's say they genuinely encountered a Glimmer Man tomorrow, what would you tell them to do or maybe not do?
1: Well, I would tell them to observe it and possibly keep an eye out for it in case it came back and they would, they'd see it again, but document everything, get as much description as they possibly can, the movements, if it did something, quite extraordinary, I don't know. I mean, I just tell them what we have as far as documentation, that other people have seen it. And that, I'll refer them to some of our reports and to see if any of it matches up with what they encountered.
0: Has any witness felt threatened? Did they feel this creature or entity was menacing or aggressive?
1: I guess the fear factor does come into several of the cases where they just don't know what they're looking at. They can't anticipate what it would do. I had one case in particular where a woman and her young son were outside the house in the forest nearby and had a picnic. And basically, the son noticed that he wasn't audible at the time, but he was murmuring and making sounds and pointing to it. And that's when she noticed it and started hearing the clicking sounds. And she grabbed her child, left everything be, and ran into the house. When her husband came home, she told him about it. He went out and collected what they had taken out and brought it back in. He didn't see anything. But later on that evening, she heard the clicking coming from the woods. So it was making itself known that it was still there.
0: The clicking sound, we're speculating here, obviously, but do you think that clicking sound is a form of communication, or is it the sound that it makes simply when it moves? Is it being made with if this thing has, a jaw and a mouth, would it be made with the mouth, do you suppose, the tongue?
1: I think it's some type of echolocation. That's my personal opinion. Now, we have heard of this phenomena with the clicking sounds with other cryptids. We've heard about it with Bigfoot, where they'd be gnashing their teeth in some response to seeing someone looking at them. The winged humanoid encounters in Chicago, and particularly in the Bensonville area, where several of the sightings included clicking sounds while the witness was observing the being. But why they do it and what it's for, we just don't really know.
0: Mm. I don't know about you, Lon. Not that I want to run into Glimmer Man, but I think I could tolerate the clicking far more than I could tolerate the gnashing of teeth by a Bigfoot. That's just me.
1: Yeah, well, I did experience the gnashing when I had my encounter in 81, and I didn't understand it at all. But I think it was a response to being so close to me and us looking at each other and not really knowing what to expect.
0: Oh, you got to share more. Tell me about this 81 encounter.
1: Well, it was May 9th, 1981. I was quite young yet. I had about 24, 25 years old. And I was fly fishing in the South Branch of the Patapsco River, about a mile downstream from Sykesville, Maryland. And as I was standing in the river fishing, this is a place I had been to many times, I happened to see a dog, a mixed breed, large mixed breed dog across the way, across on the other shore, the north shore. And it was very close. I mean, the river is very narrow there. I didn't pay the dog much mind until I heard a yelp. And when I heard a yelp, I looked over in that direction and I saw something huge standing up in the weeds. And this thing was hair covered. It was probably about 7.5 to 8 foot tall. The weeds were quite high, but it covered about half its body up to its waist. And I don't know if it attacked the dog. I don't know if it kicked it or what it did. The dog ran off. This creature started walking to my left, to its right, until it came out onto the riverbank. And as it was standing there looking at me, we were about 40 foot apart, quite close. And we locked eyes for about 10 seconds. It was, again, I said about 7.5 to 8 foot tall. It looked more human than it did ape. Though it had the conical head, it had brown, dark brown matted hair, especially on the legs, like it had been in somewhere wet or mucky. And we just watched each other, and then it started clicking. I never understood then at the time what the clicking was about. After talking to witnesses in later years, most of us thought that it was some type of reaction to being close to a human, or it was just some type of nervous tick or something. I don't know what it was, but we watched each other for about 10 seconds and it just suddenly turned on a dime and walked swiftly up into the woods. And I didn't know what to think. I guess when I picked my jaw out of the water and got up, I got out of the river and walked up to my car, got in the car, drove into town, found the first payphone I could find, and called the local police. Now, look, I had heard of Bigfoot before. I had never seen one. I didn't really think much about it. I knew about the Patterson-Gimlin film at that point, but I didn't really know much about Bigfoot. And I just suggested that's what it may have been. And when I told the woman, the dispatcher, about it, she told me, she said, well, look, go back to the location and we'll have an officer meet you there. Well, I wasn't too thrilled about that because I didn't want to go back. I didn't know what this thing was, where it was going. Kidding. But I did. I got in the car. I drove back to the location. It was only like a 3-minute drive back there. And by the time I got there, a Maryland State Trooper was already there at the exact location with two wooden barriers that they used to use back then. They didn't use the tape. They used the barriers. And he had the road blocked off. And I pulled up, rolled my window down, and told him, look, I just talked to the dispatcher at Sykesville. And they told me to come back and have an officer meet me there. He said, I don't care. You got to turn around and leave.
2: Wow.
1: Yeah. And
2: they really took that seriously.
1: Yeah, there was something going on. And I did find out a few things later. But anyway, I turned around and went back home. I lived in Sykesville at the time. So after being there about an hour at home, I decided, well, I'm going back down and see what's going on there. So as I drove back, I got about a quarter of a mile from the location, and there were cars all up and down the route. I mean, I had to literally walk another quarter mile just to get to where the location was. And when I got there, there was a Howard County police officer standing there then. So I acted dumb and said to him, I said, look, I need to get through to go over to Marriottsville. He said, well, you're going to go around back, go back onto 32 and go around. So I stood there and I asked him, well, what's going on? And look, there were people with dogs going through the woods. There was a big white tent set up across the river. I heard a helicopter. I saw two black Wagoneers parked there. That's what the feds used to drive back then. I saw police from every jurisdiction around there, sheriff's office, county cops, state police. It was people everywhere. So I happened to see the police officer I initially ran into, the state police officer. And I thought, well, I'm getting out of here. I don't need this guy talking to me now. So I walked back to my car and went back home. And when I got home, I called the three network stations in Baltimore, and I talked to each of the news editors and told them what I experienced. And they said, each one of them told me, said, well, let us find out what's going on and we'll get back to you. I said, okay. So they got my number and everything, my information. So about a week later, I hadn't heard a thing. So I called WMAR, which was Channel 2 at the time, and I talked to the news editor, and I told him, I said, look, I don't know if I talked to you previously. I told him who I was. I told him what I was calling about. And he literally said, I can't talk to you, and hung the phone up on me.
2: Wow.
1: So, yeah, that's where I was left. I was left hanging, but I was determined to find out what this was I saw and to continue investigating, and that's how I got myself involved with cryptids.
2: You know, kudos to you for going back. I mean, I've talked to enough witnesses who have been so traumatized, they never go into the woods again. I mean, they give up hunting, they give up fishing. I mean, these are the people who are passionate about those hobbies, and they just give it up. All right. You know, if you've ever had the feeling you were being watched deep in the woods, tonight's conversation may make you think twice. More with Lon Strickler as we explore one of the strangest paranormal mysteries of our time, the elusive Glimmer Man. More coming up next on Coast to Coast AM.

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11: ABC News, I'm Dave Packer. A high-level meeting at the White House Friday. Sources say top advisors spoke with President Trump about his options in Iran. It comes after 13 straight days of U.S. attacks on Iran and a new escalation in the Red Sea. Iran-backed Houthis hitting cargo ships. The escalation sending oil prices higher. The price of gas now an average of $4.09 a gallon, says AAA. Colt Gray, the teen who carried out a mass shooting at Georgia's Appalachee High School in 2024, entering a guilty plea to 55 counts, including murder Friday. President Trump attending a rescheduled White House Correspondents Association dinner on Friday night.
12: But just like my presidency, the second time is always better. It's always better. And the third time will be better yet. I'm only kidding.
11: It's 3 months after the annual dinner ended abruptly in April when gunshots rang out. This is ABC News. The Democratic Party Committee recommends South Carolina be the first state to hold a presidential primary in 2028.
13: The move keeps South Carolina at the front of the line after it was the first presidential primary for Democrats in 2024, while New Hampshire, Michigan, and Nevada are still slated to host some of the earliest primaries and caucuses. The order will still need to be approved by the full DNC at a meeting in Austin, Texas next month. Peter Harlambous, ABC News.
11: The Food and Drug Administration has approved a combination pill of Tylenol and naproxen sodium, also known as Aleve. According to drug maker Kenvue, the combo of acetaminophen and naproxen sodium begins working in under 30 minutes and provides up to 12 hours of relief in a single dose. The company considers the product an opioid-free option for people managing pain. SpaceX's Starship rocket blasted off Friday on another test flight that took it halfway around the world. Its payload included 20 Starlink satellites. Starship splashed down in the Indian Ocean, 13th flight of the world's biggest and most powerful rocket. Dave Packer, ABC News.
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1: Sitting in for George Norrie, Bob Seger, Rock and Roll Never Forgets. Bob wrote this in 1976, kind of a love letter to aging rock fans. And that famous line, sweet 16s turn 31, kind of a gentle reminder that getting older doesn't mean giving up the music that shaped your life. And here we are 50 years later, and it's become one of rock's most enduring anthems. One of history's greatest aviation mysteries may finally be nearing an answer. This October, a Purdue-backed expedition will head to the remote Pacific island, Nukumaroro, to investigate a mysterious object in a lagoon that some believe could be Amelia Earhart's lost Lockheed Electra. I saw a replica of Earhart's plane at the Smithsonian in Washington. It's a beautiful plane. Anyway, the team is going to examine the so-called Terea object up close for the first time. If it's Earhart's plane, it could solve a mystery that's endured for nearly 90 years. If not, another famous theory can finally be put to rest. Either way, we're about to get some long-awaited answers, and you can read more of this story in the carousel up at coasttocoastam.com. And if you ever miss a Coast to Coast AM episode and wish you could hear it again, no problem. 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Lon Strickler stays with us as we explore The Glimmer Man. And coming up next, we'll switch gears a little bit and talk about Chicago's mysterious winged humanoids and the eyewitnesses who've risked ridicule to tell their stories. That's next on Coast to Coast AM.
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0: And we are back with Lon Strickler, one of the world's leading investigators of the paranormal and unexplained, the founder of the internationally acclaimed website phantomsandmonsters.com, and his new book, Glimmer Man, Cloaked Beings That Move Among Us. Let's switch gears and go to the Windy City, where, Chicago has quietly become the world's hotspot for winged humanoid sightings. Why there? Any thoughts?
1: Well, the first unusual characteristic about this phenomenon in an urban area is the longevity. The broader Chicago area, winged humanoid

0: Rained off a little bit in the winter time, and but it just continued on. And right at this point right now, we're at 186 sightings in the Chicagoland area that we think are valid sightings.
1: Wow.
0: So it comes from, you know, it comes from neighborhoods, suburbs, O'Hare, Lake Michigan corridor, and other areas up into Wisconsin. So
1: what do people, you know, what are they reporting? What are they seeing? What do they describe?
0: Well, the interesting thing about this is the characteristic of diversity of the witness is very interesting. Reports have come from people with different occupations, backgrounds, ages, even those had no familiarity with the paranormal subjects. Some witnesses had never even heard of the Chicago Mothman before their encounter. And that, now it doesn't prove that every report represents the same phenomena, but it reduces the likelihood that the entire pattern originated from a single rumor. Behavioral consistency. Witnesses repeatedly described a dark, large human form with wings, silent or nearly silent, gliding, sudden appearances, rapid vertical movement, some cases reflected or reddish eyes. Not every detail is identical, but I would actually be suspicious if every account matched perfectly. So, that's pretty well what we've got. Early on, we started getting the insectoid-type wings, and then we started getting reports of owl-like wings or raptor-like wings. But the predominant description of these creatures are a 5 to 6.5 foot emaciated humanoid figure, very dark in color, sometimes even shined like it was wet. The wing structure, for the most part, has been bat-like, gargoyle-like, with membrane wings, very small head. And I'd say about 75 to 80% of the sightings had the red reflective eyes, which is, it's not like it's a reflection like some animals would have. It actually projected light, which just really, you know, goes back to the whole Mothman thing in Point Pleasant.
1: Right.
0: You know, the term Chicago Mothman was convenient, but it was misleading. You know, we could be examining multiple entities related manifestations. I was first calling it the Chicago Phantom. But of course, when the press got a hold of it and the media got a hold of it, they started calling it the Mothman to try to associate it with the Point Pleasant being. So to kind of keep people from being confused, I went ahead with the moniker of Mothman and stuck with it. I just didn't want to cause any problems and getting all kinds of different reports that had nothing to do with what we were looking into.
1: And what are these winged humanoids doing when they're being observed? Are they simply flying from one location to another, or are they, I don't know, on the ground at some point? What do they do?
0: Well, those that are noticed flying, most of the times it seems like it wants the focus is on a single individual or a couple. It's very fleeting. It'll fly by very quickly, sometimes even looking at the individuals. The sightings last just a matter of seconds. It's very hard to, you know, after getting the shock of seeing this thing and trying to figure out what it was, to grab a phone and focus in on it. So that's why we're not getting getting photographs, but very fleeting sightings. I think that, you know, we do have people that have had pictures of long distance sightings of these creatures, but, as far as close up, it's very, very fleeting. And but they do seem to want to be noticed for whatever reasons. And in fact, we've had several sightings in groups, large groups, where maybe one or two people out of the group would even see it. So they're super.

0: definitely a supernatural aspect to this creature. Many times it flies without even flapping its wings. So
1: that is strange.
0: It is very strange.
1: Any photographic or video footage?
0: Nothing conclusive. We have had bits and pieces, but nothing conclusive. We did have a video taken on top of a building in downtown Chicago, where several people had seen this thing, were remarking about it as they were taking the video with a phone. We had to kind of lighten the background to get the form of the creature into, you know, to be recognized. But that's the best that we've got so far.
1: Do they make any sound?
0: Very little. They're usually silent until sometimes when they are flying, they will let out a screeching sound. Many times the sound coming off the wings is heard. If they do try to use the wings while taking off, for the most part, but it will let out a scream occasionally.
1: John Keel, writing, you know, in the Mothman Prophecies, talked about the Point Pleasant, West Virginia Mothman, but he also documented UFO sightings, strange phone calls, and then, of course, we had the bridge disaster connecting Point Pleasant with Ohio. Any strange, other strange phenomena associated with the Chicago Mothman sightings?
0: You know, I haven't found reliable evidence that the winged humanoids consistently predict disasters like John alluded in the book. The Harbinger interpretation became deeply associated with Point Pleasant story because of the Silver Bridge collapse, of course. And, you know, I think a lot of it had to do with people trying to find excuses for why 10 days before Christmas, 46 people died on a bridge collapse. And then people came forward after the fact saying that they saw this creature above the bridge. Did it predict, you know, did it predict a disaster upcoming? I don't know. I haven't really found much evidence of that. The only similar type of encounter or sighting that would match that would be the Blackbird of Chernobyl, where many of the people had seen this large black avian type creature above the reactor several days, and it was documented before the actual disaster. But other than that, I haven't really found much credible evidence that these beings are related to disasters.
1: Well, getting back to the Chicago phantom or winged humanoid, Chicago, very busy city, very densely populated city. Have there been mass sightings, or are they generally just individuals who see these creatures?
0: It's usually individuals, maybe a couple, maybe an individual person. But that's where the crux of the sightings come from. And as far as, you know, the showing up in crowds and such and only one or two people seeing it, it does raise questions. I'll admit to that. But the descriptions given by these people are very profound. It's they feel a lot of fear. And before they even contact us, many of them feel like something may happen to them if they do report it. So
1: really?
0: we have to deal with that. Well, they figure that if this thing sought them out, it may come back and bother them or attack them or something at a later time if they report it.
1: Who are these witnesses? Give me a thumbnail sketch of one of these witnesses, a typical witness.
0: It's interesting. They come from all social economic levels, uptown, downtown, all races. the one interesting aspect of this is that, and we've gone back and looked at it, that over 50% of the witnesses are of Hispanic descent. And that has stayed consistent ever since the beginning.
1: What's the significance of that?
0: I have no idea. None whatsoever. But it's remained consistent. And it's to the point now where I ask the individuals if they have Hispanic heritage. And it's just one thing that we have noticed that it has been consistent about this whole phenomenon.
1: Do you think there are any connections, or do you know of any connections between Glimmer Man sightings and winged humanoids?
0: I don't know. I do believe in the ultra-terrestrial theory, which I think John Keel did as well. I believe there are beings that can travel from dimensions into our Earth plane, maintain form. They may shapeshift in some degree. They may change into something that's more acceptable to humans to see or to not react to. Though I do believe in that aspect, it may very well be similar. And in fact, I think a lot of cryptids are either interdimensional or ultra-terrestrial. That's just my theory, because we have too many sightings that just are not explained, where these creatures of any type, cryptid, would disappear quickly or, just take off and seem to just vanish in thin air. We see it many times. And it's also something that we have noticed in Chicago. We've had witnesses who have literally seen these things manifest in front of them and vice versa, like they went through an invisible doorway. We have no explanation for that, though maybe it's as technology advances and such, we may be able to get some type of idea of what's really going on.
1: Do Glimmer Man witnesses or Mothman witnesses, do they ever describe an altered sense of reality, like maybe the world is changing around them when they have an encounter?
0: Occasionally. Many times after they have had the encounter and think about it, they will get back to you or get back to us and tell us, things have changed around me. I have a new perspective. I don't know if I'm going to see this thing again, but there's something has changed in me. I look at the world much differently now. That does happen a lot.
1: Do witnesses ever report seeing both phenomena in the same location, Glimmer Man and Mothman, that is?
0: Not that I have received yet, no.
1: Is it possible these entities could be different manifestations of the same underlying phenomenon rather than a separate species, let's say?
0: It's possible. I'm never surprised by some of the things that people tell me or in some of the phenomena we investigate. It wouldn't shock me, but I don't know at this point that we can determine that.
1: Have you ever seen a winged humanoid?
0: Yes, I did.
1: Do tell.
0: Well, 1988, October 1988, I was living in Baltimore at the time. I ran across a friend of mine at Timonium Fairgrounds who was a scout leader. They had some type of jamboree or something going on. I just happened upon him. We were in Boy Scouts together. We knew each other well. We went to school together. I hadn't seen him in about a dozen years. So we got together that day and sat and had lunch. And he had been with me many times on the Gettysburg battlefield when we were kids. That was a time you could go out in the battlefield and spend the whole night. But we'd seen a lot together. We experienced a lot together. So he asked me, he said, did you still involved with the paranormal? I said, yeah. He said, well, we've got something going on next weekend where another scout leader and I will be going up to the old Camp Conowago. And would you mind coming along? And I went ahead and said I would, and we got together and we headed up there. And I guess I can tell you about it after the commercial's over.
1: Yes, the proverbial cliffhanger. Lon Strickler is with us. Phantomsandmonsters.com, a terrific website. Check it out. The new book, Glimmer Man, Cloaked Beings That Move Among Us. And we'll get back to his personal winged humanoid encounter when Coast to Coast AM returns right after this timeout. Stay with us.

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1: From the KFGO News Center, I'm Tommy Fox. The Hennepin County Attorney's Office will now move forward with prosecuting Vance Belter on state charges following his federal sentencing Thursday. Belter received two consecutive life sentences plus 40 years in prison for the 2025 politically motivated attacks that killed Speaker Emerita Melissa Hortman and her husband Mark and seriously wounded Senator John Hoffman and his wife Yvette. He now faces eight state charges, including two counts of first-degree premeditated murder. A conviction on either murder count carries a mandatory sentence of life in prison without the possibility of parole. Unlike federal convictions, state sentences cannot be erased by a presidential pardon. Belter's first appearance in Hennepin County District Court is scheduled for August 3rd. U.S. Senator Elizabeth Warren is endorsing Lieutenant Governor Peggy Flanigan for Minnesota's U.S. Senate seat. Warren says Flanigan has the experience necessary to fight for consumers' rights in Washington. Senator Bernie Sanders is also supporting Flanigan. She is running against Congresswoman Angie Craig for the Democratic nomination in the August 11th primary. Warren made the comments on KFGO's News and Views with Joel Heikamp. A man is facing felony reckless endangerment charges after waving a gun around during a fight at a bar in Oaks, North Dakota. Court documents say on Tuesday night at about 11:20, Anthony Fisher joined an ongoing fight between two customers at the Angry Beaver Bar and pulled out a gun, waving it at other customers, including an out-of-town slow-pitch softball team. Fisher allegedly later pointed the gun at other people in the bar as customers asked him to put the gun away. The owner of the bar forced everyone to close their tabs and leave before closing down the bar for the night. The next morning, the owner reported the fight to the Dickey County Sheriff's Office. Officers watched surveillance footage of the incident and issued an arrest warrant. Fisher was arrested Thursday and taken to the Stutsman County Jail. The second phase of the 45th Street South concrete repair project in Fargo is underway. The city says that a large portion of the concrete on the street is more than two decades old and needs to be completely replaced. The project is expected to create backups and delays, but the city says they have used every precaution to limit the project's impact on commutes. The next phase of the project is repairs to the median on 45th Street South. The project is on schedule and expected to be completed in the fall.
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1: KFGO Weather Center forecast. Today, mostly sunny skies, humid with a high near 98. Winds calm with smoke and haze this evening. Also tonight, a slight chance of showers and thunderstorms after midnight. Partly cloudy with a low around 73. Tomorrow, mostly sunny, humid conditions with a high near 100, south winds under 10 miles per hour. Monday, sunny and humid, high near 97, northwest winds at 5 to 15 miles per hour. And Tuesday through Thursday, sunny skies with highs in the mid to upper 90s. 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
1: Sitting in for George Norrie, Van the Man wrote Domino as a tribute to New Orleans R&B legend Fats Domino. And ironically, many listeners thought the song was about Morrison himself. And its infectious groove helped make it one of Van's biggest hits. Sean Stone has spent years exploring the world's biggest mysteries, and he says he's not just reporting on UFOs, he's seen them himself. The filmmaker and son of Oliver Stone claims he witnessed unexplained craft over Los Angeles, experienced bizarre phenomena at Utah's infamous Skinwalker Ranch, and believes the Roswell crash involved extraterrestrial technology later reverse-engineered by the U.S. government. Stone argues we're living through a great awakening where podcasts and social media are forcing once taboo topics into the mainstream. His message? You don't have to believe him. But he says the evidence is becoming impossible to ignore. And you could read more of this story in the news section up at coasttocoastam.com. And if you enjoy my work here on Coast to Coast AM, I'd love to invite you a little further down the rabbit hole. You can join me on my podcast, Richard Serrett's Strange Planet. 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In the July edition, we did a profile of the president's new alien hunter, Avi Loeb. And this summer, of course, you can look for my new book, Tales from the Rock and Roll Twilight Zone, an investigation into the mysteries and myths and occult connections and unexplained deaths that haunt rock music history. In fact, I'll be on Coast with George Norrie next Friday night to discuss some of rock and roll's most enduring mysteries. Again, the website, strangeplanet.ca, strangeplanet.ca. Your phone calls, questions, and comments for Lon Strickler, and we'll also get more details on his winged humanoid encounter. That's next on Coast to Coast AM.
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0: 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Phantomsandmonsters.com, the website. Check out his blog and his new book, Glimmer Man, Cloaked Beings That Move Among Us. So, Lon, before the break, you were setting the scene. You were down near Gettysburg. I believe you ran into an old friend of yours. You were in scouts together. This is all leading up to your encounter with a winged humanoid. Take it away.
1: Well, the next weekend, me and my friend and another gentleman, another scout leader, met at the Camp Conewago, and it was the end of October. And we met, walked into the woods, set up our camp, had everything all ready to go by 6 o'clock the evening, and we were sitting around the campfire. Nothing really happened that first night, though we each of us had our own tent, and we all heard something walking around in the campsite. I mean, I thought one of those guys was out in the woods relieving themselves or whatever, but we didn't find anything disturbed the next morning. So we decided to go out into the woods and hike all through the area and see if we came up with anything that could have explained why. The reason why we were investigating was because that summer there had been several troops who had been camping at the location, and they were hearing loud screaming sounds coming from west of the campground. And they were literally scared, packed up, and left. And it happened 4 or 5 times that summer. So these two gentlemen decided they were going to go out and find out what it was. Well, I just happened to be a part of that. So since I had the opportunity, I went ahead and went along with them. So after being out all day on Saturday, we got back to the campsite. I guess it was about 6. It was just starting to, it was about dusk and, you know, starting to get darker. So we're sitting around eating dinner and cooking dinner and talking. And, you know, the night was pretty calm. We didn't hear much of anything. But I'd say about 10 o'clock that evening, we heard a scream, and it came from the west. And we didn't know what it was, though it didn't seem that unusual. You know, animals make a lot of sounds and screams and different things, a lot of wildlife in the area. So we kind of ignored it, but we decided we were going to stay up the whole evening. So later on, I guess about an hour, hour and a half later, we heard again, but this time it sounded like a woman literally screaming bloody murder out in the woods.
0: And the
1: strange thing was that Doppler effect, like this thing was moving and flying or running through the woods back and forth. I mean, we were getting the Doppler effect, so it was moving. So we were really attentive after that happened. So we were sitting around the campfire. It was later on that evening, I guess about 1 o'clock. And I got up, stretched my legs. I walked out onto the trail. Now, the trail was in between the campsite and the Conewago Creek. And I just felt like something was watching us. I mean, I literally did have that feeling, and I didn't know what it was. But, you know, I walked back to the guy sitting by the campfire. I told him, look, we're not doing anything. Let's grab our flashlights and go out to the trail. Okay. Well, we got our flashlights. We were back to back to back walking on the trail away from the campsite. We didn't get 50 to 100 feet away from the campsite is when we saw it. Now, I don't think it was a full moon that night, but the moon, the light was enough that we could see through the woods and we could see the creek. And what we saw standing in the creek, which was very low that time of year, was a dark figure, I'd say about 6 foot tall, that had red lights for eyes. Basically, it was projecting these red, looked like taillights on a car. It was that bright. And by the time we got our flashlights on this thing, it literally jettisoned itself into the air. Now,
0: did you see wings? Did it have wings?
1: I did not see wings. We later talked about seeing something on its back, but we didn't see them unfurl or used as propulsion. It literally jettisoned like a rocket. Went up into the air. We heard a whooshing sound when it took off. And when it reached the apex, it screamed and it flew away. Well, wow. We didn't know what we saw. We ran back to the campsite. We're sitting around a fire. My buddy, he's freaked. He's not talking. The other guy asked me, he said, did you see something on its back? And it did. It looked like there were large wings that extended over its head, folded in the back. And, but that's it. It never unfurled those wings. So, after talking a while, my buddy came around. He said, look, I'm not staying out here tonight. I'm going up the administration building to sleep up there. Okay. Well, he and the other guy went up there. I stayed at the campsite. I wanted to see this thing.
0: Seriously? You wanted to see it again?
1: Oh, yeah, absolutely. I wanted to see what this thing was.
0: You're made of firmer stuff than I am, I got to tell you.
1: Well, you know, I was intrigued. You know, I knew about the Mothman phenomena and the red eyes, and I was just fascinated, intrigued by it. So I wanted to get a better look at it. But unfortunately, nothing happened that night. Now, 20 years later, now I had told a few people about this encounter. I didn't mention it to too many people, family, friends occasionally, but about 20 years later, I started the blog, and I started writing about encounters I had, some things, investigations and such I had. So I wrote out what had happened that day at night and put it on my blog, and just to see the kind of reaction I got. Well, it was pretty quick. I had one gentleman who lived at Dick's Dam, who was just downstream from the location. He said, you know, I've been hearing that screaming sound for the last 20 years. You think it's what I saw, you know, what you saw? And I said, I don't know. I have no idea, but maybe it was. But then about a week later, I got an email from another scout leader who had told me, he said, you know, we were out, my troop and I were out at Camp Conewago not long ago. And the boys were out on a Saturday just going up and down the trail like kids do, just nosing around. And he said they came running back crying and screaming. Oh. And they said they saw a dragon on the trail. And I don't know what they saw. He thought they were pulling his leg, but they were crying and they were upset. They stayed the whole weekend, but he didn't know what to make of it. He thought they were faking him out, but he saw my article and then he contacted me. So as time went on, we have had about five or six other sightings along Conewago Creek, like different areas of the creek. And this creek does run east and empties into the Susquehanna River. But I have had six other reports from other individuals who had seen this thing in the creek or around the creek during the day for the most part, and had reported it to me.
0: All right. I'm writing this down. Conewago Creek. I'm just, you know, that's striking that off my list of places to go. I could coexist with winged humanoids if it weren't for the glowing red eyes and the screaming. Those two are just non-starters for me. I'm sorry. Let's dive into the phone calls here and say hi to a first time caller in Scarborough, Maine. Mike, welcome to Coast AM. Good morning.
2: Hello.
0: Hi, you're on the line with Lon Strickler. Go ahead.
2: Can you hear me?
0: Yes, I can.
2: All right. I can relate to the Glimmer Man. I was last fall. I was on a hunt, not too far from my home, and I was in a. I drove into this area about a quarter of a mile through the woods to some big farm fields. And I usually park way up on a corner in the field. And that particular day, it had been raining, and it was real muddy in that field. So I walked into the woods where I usually go. I have a blind set up there. And I was watching these deer trails, and I spent about 6 hours in there just sitting and watching. And I see deer in there, but I usually wouldn't harvest anything, but, you know, a mature buck. So when I went in there at first, I saw a guy on the other side of the field dressed in orange. And I just thought, you know, it was another hunter. And he was doing his thing like I was. And I spent the day in there. And then when it got about, you know, 4:30 in the afternoon in this area, it's time to get out. So I started walking out, and all of a sudden I could see a figure dressed in fluorescent orange, looked like a man. Figured it was another hunter. And I just kept walking to where my truck was parked. So the person, the figure that I saw was maybe 200 to 250 yards from me. So it was hard walking because of the mud in the field. But I was walking the edge of the wood line. And I got to my truck. I got my backpack off and got straightened out. Started my truck up, turned the lights on, get it warmed up. And I could see this same figure that was dressed in fluorescent orange way on the other side of the field standing on the wood line. So I figured it was another hunter. And
0: we got about a minute. We got less than a minute here. So I need you to.
2: Anyway, he starts walking towards me and he's flashing back and forth, and he comes towards me, and then he disappears, and then he comes towards me, then he disappears. And then all of a sudden, another one shows up, and they were both flashing back and forth. And then
0: when you say flashing, you mean flashing in and out of out of your vision?
2: Yeah, it was really strange. So I just jumped in my truck and took off. But
0: wow.
2: I never knew what it was. It wasn't hunters, I can tell you that right now.
0: They were flitting in and out of our reality. That's a strange one. Mike, thank you for sharing that story. Lon, a quick comment on that one?
1: Well, it could have been a lot of things. It could have been something related to the Glimmer Man. It could have been a ghost or some type of spirit manifestation from a previous time. But, the fact that it kind of faded in and out is unusual.
0: Let's say hi to Andy, east of the Rockies in Stover, Missouri. Andy, welcome to Coast. You'll have to make it a quick one. Welcome.
3: Thank you. When I first moved here in 2009, I'm in the woods, and it's really thick, about 50 to 75 feet from my house. I was working and straightening limbs up and stuff, and I heard a clicking noise. And it sounded aggressive, and I felt like it had sharp claws and teeth, and it wasn't a good feeling. And then all of a sudden, it felt like it was right on my left side, but when I heard the clicking real loud, there was a whole bunch more clicking going on. And you could see in the trees, which were like 40 to 50 feet up, and it was like giant monkeys, but they were see-through. You couldn't see them, but you could hear them clittering, clicking, and I never could understand what that was all about. It took me years before I went to that part of my yard again, but I know they're still out there, but they don't. I think when I first moved there, they were curious about me because nobody had been back there, and I think that one was first aggressive, and I felt the aggressiveness, and the other ones were trying to protect me, but I don't know. And it's really strange, and I'm glad you brought that up, because I've never forgot about it, and I'm still, and when I'm out there pretty far back in the woods, I think about it, and I'd rather not have them around. I mean, I don't think that they're
0: no
3: bad,
0: kidding.
3: But there's always a one bad one somewhere.
0: It just takes one translucent monkey to spoil it for the rest of them. Andy, thank you for sharing that. That's not good. Translucent monkeys. Have you ever heard anything like that, Lon?
1: Well, you know, I have heard of translucent figures of all types, not just human-like, but other beings possibly as well. So, yeah, I don't know what that is that she encountered, but it sounds very interesting. I'd like her to get a hold of me at some point and maybe talk about it.
0: She can do that through phantomsandmonsters.com?
1: Yeah, all the information is there.
0: All right, Andy, yeah, reach out to Lon. He wants to hear more about these translucent monkeys. phantomsandmonsters.com. Gregory, if you make it real quick in Ohio, I can work you in 30 seconds. Go ahead, Gregory.
4: I have this weird thing that happened to me when I went to the TNT domes. I don't know if you know where those are at. But I've had a guy following me since then. Well, what looks like a guy. And it seems like his name is Crisp.
0: All right. Don't know what that's about. Well, the TNT dump, wasn't that where the Mothman in West Virginia was first seen? At an ammunition dump or something, Lon?
1: Yeah, it's the West Virginia Ordnance Works. It was a TNT plant from World War II.
0: Okay.
1: And we've had a lot of sightings in those shelters and around that area.
0: Phantomsandmonsters.com and Glimmer Man, cloaked beings that move among us. Lon, that was quite a ride, those 2 hours. Thank you so much for this. Great speaking with you again.
1: Thanks for having me.
0: All right. When we come back, open lines on Coast to Coast AM.

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7: ABC News, I'm Dave Packer. Civil rights attorney Ben Crump led a crowd outside the state capitol in Madison to protest how Corey Ruiz was killed. We're told the 38-year-old wounded an officer with a knife while resisting arrest and was fatally shot three times after being tasered. Ruiz's daughter, Kay Leah Alemar.
8: People, whoever is saying, oh, but he was a criminal. So what? He had a family. He had me.
7: Massive forest fires in parts of Europe have sent thousands fleeing the flames. Towns near Spain's capital, Madrid, shut down. In France's south, the flames raging out of control in Bordeaux. An FDA advisory board voting to recommend two more peptides be added to the drug compounding list. The broader FDA would still have to approve. Peptides getting traction with social media influencers. There's no concrete data that using peptides can lead to better health outcomes. LeBron James officially announcing he's going to the Philadelphia 76ers for the likely end of his career. This is ABC News. An egg recall is now tied to a salmonella outbreak.
9: There may literally be a bad egg in your house. The FDA out with another food warning Friday, this time regarding certain types of eggs. The agency says at least 98 people across 17 states have been infected with salmonella. Midwest Poultry Services issued a voluntary recall of white shell eggs and brown cage-free shell eggs with sell-by and best-by dates between July 20th and August 17th. The recalled staples sold in several states, including Texas, Louisiana, Mississippi, and New Mexico. The FDA is investigating.
7: ABC's Stephanie Officer. Chiefs quarterback Patrick Mahomes has been cleared to start training camp after knee surgery last year. Mahomes says he met all the benchmarks. Archaeologists have unveiled a partially reconstructed frescoed ceiling vault from a banquet hall featuring detailed images of Greek mythology in Pompeii, which was buried in 79 AD by the eruption of Mount Vesuvius. As new fragments are found, they can be added to the scene. Dave Packer, ABC News.
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1: Sitting in for George Norrie, Nick Lowe, Cruel to Be Kind. Nick originally wrote this song with Ian Gum years before it became a hit. And I like this acoustic version. 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A masterclass in songwriting. With Dr. Avi Loeb now leading the government's new Pursue initiative to search for evidence of non-human intelligence, I started wondering, maybe some of the best alien hunters aren't working for the government at all. 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One request, though. Leave politics at the door. There are plenty of places to debate Washington. Tonight, let's talk about the unexplained, the extraordinary, and the stories that keep us looking over our shoulders and up at the night sky. Open lines, next, on Coast to Coast AM.
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4: So I had an appointment with the surgeon, and he was told me what all he was going to do, and it was just absolutely horrendous. I came home, I started on carnivora, and I called and canceled my surgery. And she said, are you going someplace else? I said, no, I'm taking care of it myself. She said, okay. And my problem on my skin went away.
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0: All right, open lines begins on a Friday night, and we're going to begin. Who will be first? Let's say hi to Josh is in Bakersfield, California. Good morning, Josh. You're first up on open lines. What do you got for us?
1: So I plan on doing an experiment that I'm sure will confirm that the Earth is not a globe without a shadow of a doubt.
0: All right, you're a flat earther?
1: Yes, sir.
0: Okay, what is the experiment? What does it entail?
1: I'm going to zoom in on the coastline of Palos Verdes Estates from the coastline by Marina Del Rey, close to Los Angeles International Airport. And if the Earth is flat, I should be able to zoom in on the coastline, the shoreline. If the Earth is a globe, then I shouldn't be able to zoom in at the shoreline at all, because there would be a curvature bulge of about 20 feet.
0: Hmm. All right. How do we explain ships on the horizon?
1: They don't just
0: shrink from view. Their hulls disappear first over the what appears to be the curve of the water.
1: Yeah, that's all due to perspective. It's anybody who says that ships disappear because of the curvature of the Earth doesn't really know how perspective works.
0: Okay. How about changing constellations? So you get different star patterns and constellations become visible in the night sky as you travel north or south. How do we explain that?
1: I can't explain exactly how that works. I've only been a flat earther for a few short years,

0: That's okay. No, listen, maybe it's time to do another flat earth debate at some point. Maybe we should do that. Would people be into that? I think so. All right. Let's see. Thank you for the call. I appreciate it, Josh. Eric is in Nevada City, California. Eric, good morning. Welcome to Coast.
1: Yeah, it's nice to talk to you again.
0: Good to speak with you.
1: I was kind of wanting to tell Ron the story, but I'll tell you the story. About a month or so, over a year and a half ago, I had this border collie, and I tell you, that was the smartest dog ever.
0: They are amazing.
1: Definitely the better part of me, that's for sure. Anyway, I started down the driveway, and he always broke trail for me, and all of a sudden I realized he wasn't behind me. And I turned around and looked, and there's this lean-to up on the hill that I throw my firewood into, and it was pretty well empty. And he was right in front of it, and he was locked onto something. He'd go into his pointer stance and look just like a pointer when he'd do it. And I walked over and looked, and I saw nothing but trees and brush. And, I mean, I saw nothing. So I called him off, and I started walking down the driveway again. I got about 15, 20 feet, and I turned around, and he's right back in the same spot doing the same thing. So I walked up behind him and leaned down and looked right between his ears. And whatever this thing was, like I say, I had to equate it to the Predator movie because that's the only thing I could equate it to, except you couldn't see this thing. It thought I spotted it, and it took off running. And then I saw like a sparkly outline of the back of the head, the back, and the buttocks as it was running. And it was kind of sparkling down the whole outline. And if it had been an animal, he would have took off after it. And he just stayed right there next to me. And I looked down at him, and I'm like, what do you call that? Wow. And the dog looked at me like, hey, I just spotted. I don't know what it is.
0: You know? It's a Glimmer Man sighting. We have a Glimmer Man sighting.
1: I'm guessing that's what that was. What it was, but you couldn't see it at all until it ran.
0: Yeah.
1: I mean, that thing blended in perfectly.
0: Cloaking device.
1: I saw nothing but trees. I saw nothing but brush, but evidently, like I say, it evidently thought I saw it, and it took off running, but it was only about three and a half feet tall.
0: Oh, really?
1: It wasn't very tall at all. I mean, I thought about it later, and I thought, well, maybe it was a juvenile, you know. Either that or it was a midget Glimmer Man. I mean, I don't know how else to explain it, but there was about three or four times after that, throughout maybe a month, that I'd see him in the middle of the trail out here staring up at the bank, just like he was, before. And I'd walk over and look, and I still saw nothing, only this time it wouldn't run. I don't know where it was up there on the bank, but he was definitely staring at it. The dog could spot it. I was the one who couldn't see it. If that dog hadn't have been there, I'd have walked right past it and not even noticed.
0: Amazing.
1: You know? But living up here in the Sierra Nevadas, I've seen some weird things up here. I mean, you've really got to live outside of the box because, you know what they say, seeing is believing. You know, and I don't do hard drugs, so. And
0: that's an important disclaimer. Thank you.
1: Although sometimes I, wonder, okay, who put the LSD in my coffee again, or something like that.
0: Right, right.
1: But the dog was great, and it was about a month and a half after that I lost him.
0: Oh, sorry.
1: Well, it was two cans of bad dog food. Took him out.
0: Oh, dear.
1: I didn't have a clue.
0: That's terrible.
1: You know, I mean, he was the best dog I think I ever owned. I had him for about 4 years. And
0: Would I be right to say, Eric, that a border collie is not a dog for a first-time dog owner?
1: Well, I've had about 15 dogs before him, yeah. So, no, he's definitely not, because when it really came down to it, he was way smarter than I was.
0: I have a friend.
1: Train this dog, dude. 5 days. That was all it took.
0: Wow. I had a friend who had a border collie, and he must have had 30 different like stuffy toys, and he kept them in a box by the dog's bed, and 30 of them, and he could name anyone. He had names for all of them,

0: He had one that was an alligator. I think he called him Allie. And he would tell the dog, bring me Allie, or bring me the gorilla, or bring me the octopus, or whatever. And this dog understood all 30 names, could identify the stuffy. I mean, that's pretty smart. That's a better vocabulary than I have. Eric, thank you for the call. Let's say hi to Walter is in Graham, Washington. Walter, good morning. Welcome to Coast.
1: Well, good morning, Richard. I'd like to say you were asking about if a person who sees UFOs all the time and they follow him and whatnot, and I'm one of those people, and this started with me back in about 1975, and this is the way it started for me. In 1975, I moved up onto some property in a middle of about 120 acres, and it was like pitch black at night. So if you know about looking for UFOs, light pollution is a major thing. So when you're in pitch black like that, you see nothing but stars and whatever's up there. So I would sit out in my car. I had a cabin, but I would sit out in my car and watch the stars for hours. And lights would come over and hover, and I'm going, whoa. And they would stay and come closer, and after a short time, I became very angry. I was out there cussing at him, saying, please land. What are you doing? Why are you teasing me? What's going on here? And so I did that for a while, and I mean, I'd be stupid. I would be out there cussing and saying, land here. You're crazy. You're not doing anything. And then they would come close, and then I realized I'm messing with something that I don't know what it is. So after that, I started, I said, well, I'm only going to be looking for things that are something to do with God or something holy. So that way I didn't have to worry. And I was raised Catholic, and I always believed in the Holy Spirit and everything. So anyway, the lights continued, and different ones would come in and whatnot. I've gotten one to land, except one came close up there. And I don't know what this was, but it was a freezing cold night, and I was tired. I'd been working, and I came outside. And I looked up in the air, and a light, like a round light, except it came down about 50 feet off the ground, and just hovered there for maybe 10 seconds. And I thought, and I was cold, I was tired, I was poor. I says, please take me. This is crazy. I don't want to be here anymore. Please take me. And anyway, the thing shot off into the sky. And the next day, I went and told the person I was renting from. I told him what I saw, and he said, get off my property. I never want you to ever speak of this again or anything. And wow. At that particular day, I took off, and I hitchhiked to New York. And it was bizarre, because I know the time it was as I was in a big rig. It was the beginning of Guyana, the mass suicide. And we were driving down the road, and first thing we hear is 100 dead, 200 dead, 300 dead. But anyway, that's besides the point. I remember that, and that light was the closest thing. But now, I've always believed, I was raised Catholic, and I just always believed we have a Holy Spirit, kind of like a guardian angel. And so...
0: Well, maybe that's what you were seeing. Maybe what you were seeing, maybe you were being visited by angels.
1: Well, that's what it is now. That's the way it is now. I believe it's me. It's something to do with me. And at any time, any film crew can come out. I've got tons of video, can come out and check out my situation, and things appear. And there's no two. I talked with James Gilliland. He lives in Washington also.
0: Yes. Oh,
1: and,
0: yes.
1: He's got the same kind of situation going on. There's me, and there's him, and there's other people too. And now there's a lot of people.
0: Eat City Ranch, online. Yeah.
1: Yeah, a lot of people it's happening to, and they follow you around. But everything to do with me has got to be something with God and something holy. So if you have any problems, or anybody that's having problems never getting to see a UFO, just don't be afraid. It's something to do with God and something holy. It's like, it's bizarre. I've talked to many religious priests and everything, all kinds of religious people, and I say, why are you afraid to ask God to appear? I mean, I got into Fatima really heavy for a long time, and I thought, if Mary appears and appears all over the place, why would she not want us to all of us to stop and say, please, Mary, come back. Jesus, come back. Whatever's happening, please. And most people come up with the excuse that, oh, if you open that door, demons will pretend to be Mary and God and Jesus. And I tell them, I say, that's the most lame excuse, because in the first place, if you're trying to contact God and all you can reach is a demon, you're in big trouble anyway.
0: That's an excellent point. Hey, Walter, got a scoot. Great call. Thank you. Thank you. Let's say hi next to Scott is in Cleveland, Ohio. He's got a story about Glimmer Man. Hey, Scott, welcome. Good morning.
2: Hello. I had never heard of Glimmer Man before tonight, and it may explain what I saw back in 2010 while hiking in the Cuyahoga Valley National Park near Cleveland, Ohio, on a warm, sunny July day. Sort of a transparent, but I hate to say misty, but not totally clear distortion. And this sort of explains what it was like. It was a taller rectangular shape that came out across onto this trail I was hiking. It's a former towpath for a canal, a very historic area. And it hesitated in front of me about 30 feet for a moment and then moved off the trail. As it moved off the trail, there was a small tree there that the leaves and one of the limbs of the tree sort of moved as it went into that area and disappeared. There was no wind that day. It was a very clear, sunny day, and I thought it was rather strange. I didn't think it was a ghost, but I really don't know what it was.
0: Well, as it's moving in front of you, as it's crossing your path, what's going through your mind? Are you frightened, or are you just curious?
2: More curious. I just was trying to figure out what this is, and I really didn't, you know, you sort of don't expect something unusual in the middle of a bright, sunny afternoon on a leisurely walk in a national park. You know, it just was out of context so much. I had no idea. It sort of was going to stop in a ranger station and talk about it, and I thought, no, they'll probably think you're wacky or something, just go home. But
0: did it make any clicking sounds?
2: No, there is no sound at all whatsoever. So not sure if that ties in or not. But again, very historic area. It was a canal, and it's in a national park.
0: Right.
2: It was very close to an abandoned lock.
0: Well, Scott, you may have had a Glimmer Man's encounter. It sounds like you may have had a Glimmer Man encounter. Great call. Thank you for that. Let's say hi next to Aaron is in Tempe, Arizona. Aaron, good morning. Welcome to Coast AM.
3: Hey, Richard. Good morning to you. I want to compliment you first. I heard the details you were talking about on your D.C. trip and the cool things you were saying about all that. I don't live there, but it made me realize more that, you know, no matter who's in charge on either side, you know, U.S. and Canada will always be buddies. So I take that as a compliment. So thanks for the kind
0: words. It's a beautiful city, and I think one of the most underrated cities. You know, we talk about the great cities, Paris and London and New York, and they are great, but I think Washington is right up there. All right, Aaron. Did you, you wanted to talk about Joshua P. Warren and his wishing machine invention. You hold on, Aaron, because we're going to head on into the break here. And I want you to have a moment or some time to tell this story or make your comment. And we'll do that. More of your calls, your questions, your comments. Alien hunters, vampire slayers, time travelers, all welcome. 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
1: From the KFGO News Center, I'm Tommy Fox. The Hennepin County Attorney's Office will now move forward with prosecuting Vance Belter on state charges following his federal sentencing Thursday. Belter received two consecutive life sentences plus 40 years in prison for the 2025 politically motivated attacks that killed Speaker Emerita Melissa Hortman and her husband Mark and seriously wounded Senator John Hoffman and his wife Yvette. He now faces eight state charges, including two counts of first-degree premeditated murder. A conviction on either murder count carries a mandatory sentence of life in prison without the possibility of parole. Unlike federal convictions, state sentences cannot be erased by a presidential pardon. Belter's first appearance in Hennepin County District Court is scheduled for August 3rd. U.S. Senator Elizabeth Warren is endorsing Lieutenant Governor Peggy Flanigan for Minnesota's U.S. Senate seat. Warren says Flanigan has the experience necessary to fight for consumers' rights in Washington. Senator Bernie Sanders is also supporting Flanigan. She is running against Congresswoman Angie Craig for the Democratic nomination in the August 11th primary. Warren made the comments on KFGO's News and Views with Joel Heikamp. A man is facing felony reckless endangerment charges after waving a gun around during a fight at a bar in Oaks, North Dakota. Court documents say on Tuesday night at about 11:20, Anthony Fisher joined an ongoing fight between two customers at the Angry Beaver Bar and pulled out a gun, waving it at other customers, including an out-of-town slow-pitch softball team. Fisher allegedly later pointed the gun at other people in the bar as customers asked him to put the gun away. The owner of the bar forced everyone to close their tabs and leave before closing down the bar for the night. The next morning, the owner reported the fight to the Dickey County Sheriff's Office. Officers watched surveillance footage of the incident and issued an arrest warrant. Fisher was arrested Thursday and taken to the Stutsman County Jail. The second phase of the 45th Street South concrete repair project in Fargo is underway. The city says that a large portion of the concrete on the street is more than two decades old and needs to be completely replaced. The project is expected to create backups and delays, but the city says they have used every precaution to limit the project's impact on commutes. The next phase of the project is repairs to the median on 45th Street South. The project is on schedule and expected to be completed in the fall.
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1: KFGO Weather Center forecast. Today, mostly sunny skies, humid with a high near 98. Winds calm with smoke and haze this evening. Also tonight, a slight chance of showers and thunderstorms after midnight. Partly cloudy with a low around 73. Tomorrow, mostly sunny, humid conditions with a high near 100, south winds under 10 miles per hour. Monday, sunny and humid, high near 97, northwest winds at 5 to 15 miles per hour. And Tuesday through Thursday, sunny skies with highs in the mid to upper 90s. 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
1: Sitting in for George Norrie, Rod Stewart's version of the Sam Cooke classic Twistin' the Night Away appeared on Rod's Atlantic Crossing album in 1975. Rod Stewart absolutely adored Sam Cooke, and rather than reinvent the song, he just leaned into its joyful spirit, introducing a new generation to one of soul's greatest writers. A skeptical truck driver says one terrifying night changed everything. Driving a lonely highway in Chile at 3:30 in the morning, he passed a woman dressed in white standing by the roadside. Later, when he checked his dash cam, he says his blood ran cold. The video appeared to show only the upper half of her body. The footage has since gone viral, and locals say the mysterious woman in white has reportedly been seen along that same stretch of highway for decades. Coincidence or one of Chile's most enduring ghost stories? You can read more and watch the video in the carousel up at coasttocoastam.com. Hey, let's add that log to the proverbial fire. Have you ever seen a strange apparition on the side of the road? A woman in white, a woman in red, a man in blue? Have you ever noticed that some conversations only seem possible after midnight? Conversations about near-death experiences, UFO encounters, haunted places, synchronicities, and the mysteries people carry with them for years because, well, nobody else will believe them. That's exactly what you'll find on the Paranormal Podcast Network from iHeartMedia and Coast to Coast AM, featuring shows from Captain Ron, Joshua P. Warren, Sandra Champlain, Heidi Hollis, and, of course, the late, great Ian Punnett. New episodes every Friday. So if you've ever felt there's more to this world than meets your eye, you're going to feel right at home. 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All right, well, speaking of Joshua P. Warren, Aaron has been holding in Tempe, Arizona. He wants to talk about Joshua P. Warren, and we'll get to his call next on Coast to Coast AM.
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0: Well, welcome back to Open Lines on Coast to Coast. And Aaron in Tempe, Arizona has been very patient waiting to tell us or give us his thoughts on Joshua P. Warren's wishing machine. Aaron, go ahead.
1: Thanks, Richard. Thanks for holding me over. Well, I've been a recent fan of his show and knowledge and his inventions and stuff, and I can relate to a lot of it. I'm not an inventor myself, but the things he does and invents click with me, if you can understand that. Uh-huh. So I bought one of his newer wishing machine designs, which some people out there might have already. So the quote that Nikola Tesla once said is that if you want to understand the universe, think in terms of energy, frequency, and vibration, which I can relate to. And so those words click with me more. And so this little gadget I got recently, I followed the directions. You write a wish on a little piece of paper, put the device on top of it, and it's got this little spinner with a magnet and quartz crystal. So I've been doing that with my intention. And I've been looking for a career change recently. And so I've had 5 different job interview situations come up since I've had this thing there. And the only way I can explain it is that the energy and the way that this works, that any style of wishing machine works, is that it helps to amplify your intention that you want to put out in the world. And you got to pay attention to synchronicities and things that come to you when you put those energies out there, you know, even job applications, and you got to respond to it to make things happen. So I've done one of these interviews recently, and I have 4 more at different places I would like to work. And sometimes you just have to, you know, go for a complete change to do something different, to keep learning, to keep growing. And with this machine here, that's the only way I can explain it. And I think it's cool that there's somebody out there. There's a lot of people out in the world who share their knowledge and resources and inventions with other people to help make their lives better. And to, I wouldn't say it's about confidence, but it's about manifesting good things in your own life. And I got a question for you related to this. Mm-hmm. So have you ever made plans to do something or for a goal, but you didn't know how you were going to do it, but you kept on making and organizing the plans and everything lined up perfectly for you to achieve your goal? Has that ever happened?
0: In a manner, I'm someone who makes lists. I constantly make lists, not only, you know, things that need to get done on any given day or a week, and I have to stick to that because I got a lot of moving parts in my life and a lot of spinning plates that I got to keep moving. So maybe it's more intentional with me because, you know, I'm someone who does plan things very carefully. I have to be organized, otherwise my life would be a complete disaster. I don't know if that's what you're asking me, but I mean, getting back to the wishing machine, and I've talked to Joshua many times, and I think he's one of the most innovative thinkers and paranormal researchers anywhere. But this device, the way he explained it to me is it combines something called radionics, which I don't pretend to understand. And then you've got some symbolic geometry, and you've got, well, I think you mentioned focused intention and consciousness, and it helps us manifest desired outcomes. But he says he doesn't consider it to be like supernatural magic. It's, what does he call it? A mind machine interface, I think. You know, I believe consciousness can influence reality. And so he takes that idea and, you know, this machine has some electronic circuitry, right? So that supposedly enhances the effect. That's basically my understanding of how this thing works. So you're using it to land some job interviews, basically. Is that right?
1: Yeah, I am at different places that I'd like to work that are not only closer to home, but to make a little more money, do something different, and learn something different, and be in a different atmosphere. And it's the certain one doesn't have any electrical parts to it. It's more manual, and I understand more how it works. And so when I'm spinning the thing to, let's say you know, there's a spinner and it's above a piezoelectric plate, which generates its own power. Like, there's not any visible things that happen, but it charges your intentions in a certain way and, you know, pushes them out there. And you don't want to force anything along on a certain track. You put your intentions out there, similar to like at a restaurant, you put your order in, you hang out and wait for it to come back, right? It would be that kind of mentality. You wait for things to come back to you that are supposed to happen to go on the path that you're supposed to be on is the best way I can say it.
0: Right, right. Well, that's quite an endorsement for Joshua and his wishing machine. I'm sure he'd be happy to hear that. Have you contacted him to tell him about your success with his device?
1: I have. There's a Facebook group that he started related to one of his Tepiphone inventions. It's the Stealth Tepiphone Society. So I think it's pretty cool that he's in touch with his fans on a more personal level. And I messaged him recently asking, you know, when I spin this thing, does it charge my wish out into the universe? And he says, no, it works on more of a microscopic level with the quantum field, and that's something I understand too. And it amplifies your intention and pushes it out there. And there's a lot of other people literally around the world who are in this group too, and not only fans of his show, but we all work together to put ideas out there and share ideas as far as like how you would speak something. And one good example is, instead of saying I need something, you say something like I have something. You act like you already have the thing, and then you wait for that to catch up to you. So you don't want to promote the absence of something. You want to promote the presence of something that you have, even if you physically don't have it, but it's going to come to you.
0: Yeah, I think that's a very powerful intention to have. As we were speaking, it just reminded me that Joshua P. Warren also has, experimented with invisibility. He's got some, I think he has like an invisibility, kit. You can see it on his website. And it doesn't work exactly the same way as the Glimmer Man's, kit, I suppose, but, that's something worth checking out as well. Joshua P. Warren, amazing guy, amazing guy. Aaron, thanks for the call. Let's say hi to John in the Dairy State, Wisconsin. John, good morning. Welcome to Coast.
2: Hello, Richard. I'd like to share a brief story on haunted house, ghosts, evil spirits, and how that experience totally changed my outlook about everything, including extraterrestrials, paranormal, and everything Coast to Coast educates us so well on.
0: All right.
2: A number
0: Bring
2: of years
0: it.
2: Ago, my wife and I rented a house out in the middle of nowhere. The rent fit our budget, and we were able to keep our three dogs in the house. Once my wife walked into the house for the very first time, she says, John, something is not right in this house. And I dismissed her comments and just was so happy to have a place to live. But my wife was not right with things. Well, anyway, after we were living there a couple of months, we learned the history of the home. The previous occupants had seven children. A number of them struggled. The father left the seven kids for a younger woman. 6 months later, he was killed in a snowmobile accident. Well, then several months after that, one of our little dogs, our Yorkie, got out and was killed by a coyote. 3 months later, my wife had a stroke.
0: Oh,
2: then
0: dear.
2: She had a minister come in and try to eradicate the evil spirits. I still didn't buy into this, but my wife, rest her soul, she's in heaven now, was a lot smarter than me. So she had the minister come in and try to get the evil spirits out. Well, 6 months after that, I became blind. And the stories continue. Finally, I accepted my wife's wisdom, and I was able to borrow some money and get us out of the house. But here's the moral of the story. That experience taught me everything you and Coast to Coast tries to educate people on, which is keep an open mind. Always keep an open mind. If it doesn't seem normal, don't dismiss it. Accept it and learn from it. And Richard, I want to thank you for all you do, and I encourage you to keep up the good work. Thank you for taking my call.
0: John, thank you. That was a nice, tidy presentation John delivered there. He mentioned having a pastor come to the house. I don't know if I shared this on Coast. I'm wondering whether it happened since my last guest hosting appearance. So I've been doing a lot of book promotion for Tales from the Rock and Roll Twilight Zone. Plug. And so I've been talking on, you know, different radio stations and podcasts. And I did, as I mentioned, I did a TV show down in Washington. So I have been talking like nonstop since I would say mid-June about this book, which is, you know, there's lots of discussion in the book about the occult and its influence in rock and so forth. And then I would say, when would this have happened? Towards the end of June, maybe early July. One day, this all happened in one day. I use a recording platform called OBS. I think it's called OBS Studio. And it just stopped working. It just, on all the different settings had just been changed. You know, one day it was working fine. And I'm really reliant. I mean, I'm churning out a lot of content in this studio. So if that goes down, OBS, you know, I'm out of luck. So the OBS just was not working for me. And then the camera, I have a camera in the studio for my YouTube channel and I do interviews, and the camera wouldn't turn on. That happened the same day. And then one of my my studio lights stopped working. It was just, well, it would turn on and then it would flicker and kind of strobe, so I couldn't use it. Then I took our dog for a walk, took Tucker for a walk. Now he's a year and a half. He's not the sharpest tool in the shed, let's say. God love him, but he's a hammerhead. He's a year and a half. He weighs 90 pounds. And he has this horrible habit of lunging at cars. I mean, the mighty Aphrodite can't take him for walks because he's too strong. So I had him on his leash, and we're at the end of the driveway, and his collar snaps. He had a leather collar. It just snapped, and he ran out into the street. Now, we live on a fairly quiet residential street. Thank God there were no cars coming, because that would have been tragic. That would have been a horrible, tragic situation. But all of these things happened in one day. And I should have mentioned as well, in the lead up to that day, when all these things culminated, there was a heaviness in the house. We were all kind of snipping at each other, which is unusual because it's a pretty calm household. That, you know, I just want a peaceful life. That's paramount for me. But we were all snipping at each other, the boys and the mighty Aphrodite and me. It was so unusual. And I thought, what's going on here? This is weird. So the mighty Aphrodite says, that's it. We're calling in Father H, we'll call him, our parish priest, Orthodox parish priest. So he came in a few days later, and God bless him, and he brought the holy water, and he said some prayers, and he wandered around the studio where I'm sitting right now, and then he went into our little production office around the corner here, and prayers, holy water, the whole bit, the crucifix. And by golly, everything went back to normal. Like I would say within a couple of hours, that heaviness lifted. All the equipment started operating on its own again, properly, started functioning again. I mean, come on. What do you make of that? All right. Let's say hi to Tim is in South Lake Tahoe, California. This is our third, California caller in a row? Anyway, lots of people calling in from California. Tim, good morning. Welcome to Coast. You're on. Go ahead.
3: Thank you, Richard. Can you hear me all right?
0: I can, yes. I got about two minutes before the break.
3: Okay, I want to share this. I'll be quick. My friend related to me this story of this place he was staying at. His youngest child said, "Dad, there's something in the room with me." And so he walks, he's kind of in the doorway, and the kid's not paying attention. He's like, "Well, where?" And he's like, "It's right over there." Now my friend, thinking not much, throws like a Mike Tyson punch. Well, he connected. Whatever
0: with what?
3: It was, it hit the toy box. And he's like in shock. He's standing there going, "What?" And then the thing almost knocks him off his feet. It drew blood and left a scar of like an upside down triangle on his knuckle.
0: Wow. So he took a haymaker and he struck whatever this thing was by fluke, and it flew across the room and hit the child's toy box, and then it got up and returned the favor. Wow. That's pretty scary. All right, we'll get to more of your amazing, chilling calls on Open Lines Coast to Coast AM continues right after this.

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5: ABC News, I'm Dave Packer. A high-level meeting at the White House Friday. Sources say top advisors spoke with President Trump about his options in Iran. It comes after 13 straight days of U.S. attacks on Iran and a new escalation in the Red Sea. Iran-backed Houthis hitting cargo ships. The escalation sending oil prices higher. The price of gas now an average of $4.09 a gallon, says AAA. Colt Gray, the teen who carried out a mass shooting at Georgia's Appalachee High School in 2024, entering a guilty plea to 55 counts, including murder Friday. President Trump attending a rescheduled White House Correspondents Association dinner on Friday night.
6: But just like my presidency, the second time is always better. It's always better. And the third time will be better yet. I'm only kidding.
5: It's 3 months after the annual dinner ended abruptly in April when gunshots rang out. This is ABC News. The Democratic Party Committee recommends South Carolina be the first state to hold a presidential primary in 2028.
7: The move keeps South Carolina at the front of the line after it was the first presidential primary for Democrats in 2024, while New Hampshire, Michigan, and Nevada are still slated to host some of the earliest primaries and caucuses. The order will still need to be approved by the full DNC at a meeting in Austin, Texas next month. Peter Harlambous, ABC News.
5: The Food and Drug Administration has approved a combination pill of Tylenol and naproxen sodium, also known as Aleve. According to drug maker Kenvue, the combo of acetaminophen and naproxen sodium begins working in under 30 minutes and provides up to 12 hours of relief in a single dose. The company considers the product an opioid-free option for people managing pain. SpaceX's Starship rocket blasted off Friday on another test flight that took it halfway around the world. Its payload included 20 Starlink satellites. Starship splashed down in the Indian Ocean, 13th flight of the world's biggest and most powerful rocket. Dave Packer, ABC News.
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bread, while the eyes of the idol with the iron head are glowing. 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With freedom just around the corner from you, but with truth so far off,

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1: Sitting in for George Noring, Hawaiian singer-songwriter John Cruise gives Bob Dylan's mysterious Joker Man an entirely different feel with its laid-back island groove. The song sounds less like a cryptic prophecy and more like an ancient story being told around a beachside campfire.
2: In the smoke of the twilight, on a milk-white sea.
1: Could science finally be catching up with mediumship? A new Brazilian EEG study found that experienced mediums entered a distinct pattern of brain activity while in trance, one that researchers say doesn't resemble sleep or known psychiatric disorders. The study involved just 28 participants, so it's far from conclusive, but the findings suggest mediumistic trances may represent a genuinely unusual state of consciousness worthy of further study. You can read more of this story in the news section up at coasttocoastam.com. And coming up on the next Coast to Coast AM, that's tonight, Saturday, July 25th, what if Bigfoot, UFOs, time slips, and out-of-body experiences are all connected? Author and filmmaker Ron Meyer joins me to explore the eerie phenomena of Arizona's Bradshaw Ranch and a reality that may be stranger than we imagined. Then, did Atlantis really exist, or has the greatest lost civilization in history been hiding in plain sight? Sean Ingham separates fact from fantasy, revealing the bizarre visionaries, psychic channelers, and ancient texts that have kept the Atlantis mystery alive for centuries. That's Coast to Coast AM coming up tonight with yours truly back in the air chair. All right, back to open lines right here on Coast to Coast AM.
3: We have a great story from someone who's helped themselves to heal by using the botanical known as Carnivora. And we have a guest right now. Her name is Joni Nichols. This is quite a story.
4: Yes, it is. And Robert, my adventure started about 7 years ago. I was a mess. I had numerous infections. My hair was falling out all over the furniture. Mm-hmm. One of the scariest things was that my legs were swelling up out of control. 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
3: It's like you said that within about 6 weeks, your legs were no longer swelling?
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0: All right. I wonder if there's anybody out there who's ever seen a dragon head in the jungles of Honduras. Oh, look. Ted, driving the big red truck in Arizona. He's seen one. Hey, Ted, welcome to Coast. How are you?
1: Hey, great to talk to you, Rich. You know, you're Canadian, and I've got to tell you, I love Victoria, the Paris of the Northwest. You know, we used to dive sea cucumbers in the Straits of Juan de Fuca, and I was fortunate enough to take a couple days off and go over there. Love that place. Yeah, so I'm a San Franciscan, as you may know, and we've got this gold mining thing built in to us. And so I was in the Mosquito Coast with my partner, Jim, and we're headed up the Rio Palaya in the middle of the night, lightning everywhere. And we've contracted to go way upriver, but the guy in the Cayuco eventually said, hey, it's too shallow, it's as far as I can get you. So we get dropped off with our drums of gas and our dredges and mining gear. And there's a little house there. And I notice as we're going through the mud, there's a rock holding a board up out of the mud. And it looked kind of strange. I put my flashlight on it. And I asked the owner of the house, what's this? And he said, oh, we got this out of the hot springs. And I looked at it, and it's a granite or andesite, very hard granite, dragon head. And it got me intrigued with what are dragons doing in Central America. So when the rainy season started in August, you have to get out of there. You just can't be in the bush when it's torrential. So on the way back down, I purchased that rock from that gentleman. And then I end up taking it to the Harvard Peabody Museum and showing it to the top Mayan authority. And I took it out to

0: scuba dive spots on the planet. We get a lot of whale sharks down there. And then I have one question for you.
1: Yes.
0: When you get a chance. Yeah, you know, you get these people on all the time that are talking about time travel. And as a truck driver that passes through these time zone and adds an hour, takes off an hour, that's not very significant. But I was thinking, you take your Learjet up to Purdue Bay, you know, on the top of Alaska there, and you juice it up, you're fully fueled, you fly up towards the North Pole, and when you're about 50 miles off the North Pole, you make a 90-degree right-hand turn, and you're flying eastward, and you stay on that latitude, and now you're circling around the pole, and you're passing these timelines every 15 minutes, 10 minutes. So you loop around 10 times, and you land. What happens? You know, my mind just cannot get that, and I've wanted to ask that question to any of your guests that have been interested in time travel. So
1: yeah.
0: What's your take on that? If you got a calculator and a logical mind,
1: I have neither, but one thing I would say is I think the Earth rotates a lot more slowly at the North Pole than it does at the equator. So if you're like right at the exact pole, you're not moving much because of the Earth's rotation. You're not moving at all, hardly. So if you're already moving less because of the Earth's spin and you're flying east or west near the pole, that would add, relatively little rotational speed compared with flying near the equator. Does that make sense?
0: Yeah, but if you were sitting on the pole facing one direction, every 24 hours, you'll be facing the same direction again after rotating once. All the timelines come close together. So you'd be hopping timelines faster.
1: Yeah, I see what you're saying. It reminds me, I was watching a stand-up comedian it was on Instagram, and he was talking about, all the degrees, longitude, and they all meet, they all come together at the North Pole. So, does that mean like as you're walking around the North Pole, it's like 1 o'clock, 2 o'clock, 3 o'clock, with every step, you're in a different, how many time zones are there? 24 in total? Anyway, it's crazy. It makes my brain hurt, actually. Great thing to noodle on. Nevertheless, Ted, thank you for that. Great call. Let's say hi to Sam is in Klamath Falls, Oregon. Sam, welcome to Coast. Good morning.
2: Hi, Richard. Thank you for having me on.
1: My pleasure.
2: Can you hear me all right?
1: You're coming in like a brass gong.
2: All right. Awesome. Hey, I want to talk about something that... Well, listen, I've been a professional musician. I've been a logger in Oregon for 20 years. I've also been in the Army like 3 times. But of all the things that I've seen and done, the most bombastic and miraculous thing I ever witnessed, and I was a witness to it. I wasn't a participant. But I was logging near the just off the east boundary of Crater Lake National Park, 1 year, this was like 36 years ago, and I was running a skidder, which is a rubber-tired bulldozer that drags logs. Anyway, we had 2 crews working, and our crew broke for lunch, and I wanted to go see what the other crew was doing. So since I had this fast-moving machine, they were about a mile and a half away. Anyway, I routed it down to the other crew site, and they were still working. They hadn't broke for lunch. So I turned my machine off, and I waited for them to break for lunch. Well, I wasn't there 20 seconds, Richard, and they had a pile of logs they call a deck, and an extra-long log was on top of the deck. And their skidder operator went through, dumped off some logs, but he kind of turned wide, and his boom hit the end of this long log and sent it spinning around on top of the deck, and the other end of the log –

0: down and hit a coworker, and his name was Shane. I won't say his last name, but it hit Shane in the chest. And Shane was a young man about 20 years old, weighed about 250 pounds. And this log hit him in the chest and threw him about 15 feet. His saw went flying. His hard hat went flying. And he was laying on the ground dead. And I'm no doctor or anything, but he had blood coming out of his nose and his mouth, even though he was hit in the chest. Well, the other guy that was running the loader, Joe, both of these gentlemen were Native. And not that I had anything to do with it, but Joe jumped down off his loader, ran over to Shane, and slid down on his knees. And instead of taking vitals, he just immediately started praying. I think he knew that Shane was dead, too. And I'm in shock. I'm sitting off the side of the landing witnessing this, and I'm just in shock. Well, after a minute of earnest prayer, Shane opened his eyes, shook his head, and then on his own efforts did a sit-up and now was sitting up. And he kind of shook his head and said, what's going on? What are you looking at? And he looked over at Joe, who was standing, kneeling next to him. He goes, what are you looking at? Well, Joe wasn't much of a bragger or anything. Joe just took his hand and helped him up, dusted him off, and said, let's take lunch. And they went off to sit on a log and eat their lunch. Well, I jumped down off my skidder and ran over there and sat next to him. I didn't know what to say. That's the last I remember of it. But anyway, basically, what I saw is when Shane did a sit-up, I was amazed because he was hit in the chest hard enough by this log that had blood coming out of his nose and mouth. And yet he said in a normal voice, I was close enough to hear it, you know, what's going on? What are you looking at? And and wow. He was totally unaffected by this log then, whereas I had been looking at him a minute before and could swear that he was dead. But and that's got to Richard, that's got to be the most incredible thing of all the things I've done. Like I said, I've been in the Army 3 times. I've been a professional musician. I've been logging, and of all the stories I can tell, nothing beats that one.
1: No, I mean, what's that old saying? Death had the final word until it didn't. Yeah, it just goes to prove, you know, some mysteries are not meant to be solved, only witnessed, and you witnessed one. You witnessed a miracle, and that is, that's a fabulous call. Wow. Can we top that? I don't know. Sam in Klamath Falls, Oregon. Well done. Gordon is a first-time caller. He's calling from Florida. We welcome Gordon to the program. Welcome to Coast, Gordon.
2: Yeah, thank you for taking my call, Richard. How am I coming in?
1: You're coming in loud and clear. I can.
2: Okay.
1: Over.
2: Yeah, geez, I will. That is quite a story, the last call I had for sure. And it's kind of funny because I was going to talk about, I think it was up in Washington State where the logging crew and the foreman, the UFO came down. And from what I can gather, because George Nori had him on a couple of times, I think he's passed, the foreman got in the craft for a little while or something. Am I somewhat correct?
1: I don't recall the that particular show. I don't catch all of them. I listen to as many as I can, but that one I must have missed. Anyways, so this foreman, this logging crew foreman, actually scrambled aboard, jumped into the passenger seat of a UFO. Is that what you're telling me?
2: Yeah, no, that's the way I took it there. Like I say, George had this guy on, the foreman, and the crew was right around there, and they watched the UFO kind of come down and hover a little bit, wondering what was going on, and that's how the foreman, he wasn't really scared, so he walked over. And somehow they beamed him up, Scotty, into the UFO for a little while.
1: Did George have him on, or was he having us all on?
2: Nope, he was having the foreman on. He, like I said, I think he passed a couple of years ago or a year ago.
1: Okay, all right.
2: And it was interesting to listen to him a little bit there, and he was in the craft for a little while, and then they let him back out, however. And it makes my, mind kind of wander a little bit there, but do you think that the UFOs and the ones that have been inside or gone for a ride or whatever, do you think they kind of put the fear of God in them to some extent where it's hard to explain?
1: Well, I have a very unpopular opinion about the occupants of these UFOs. The so-called extraterrestrials. I believe they're interdimensionals, which isn't necessarily that controversial. More and more people are coming around to that idea. But I tend to look at this whole phenomenon through a biblical lens, and I think that they are demonic or fallen, let's call them fallen angels in some cases, or they could be, the good kind of angels in some instances as well. But I think that's what we're looking at here, not... And I know this is the unpopular part. I do believe we are alone in the physical universe. I think God created it just for us. Now that's not to suggest in any way that people are not having encounters. The question is, what are they having encounters with? And that's where my perspective, again, not necessarily the most popular one. Thank you for the call. Now I'm going to have to go back and listen to that show. I mean, where else do you get to listen to someone on the radio across 600 plus affiliates talking about taking a joyride on a flying saucer? Certainly not on, C-SPAN or CNN. Let's see. Do we have time for another one? Yeah, we can squeeze in one more before the bottom of the hour. John is in Anaheim, California on the wild card line. John, good morning. Welcome to Coast.
3: Well, good morning, Richard.
1: Good morning.
3: You know how we celebrate our Independence Day on July 4th?
1: Yes.
3: That is not our actual day of independence. Our actual day of independence is September 3rd. And not only that, but this is only the 243rd year of our existence because it took 7 years and almost 2 months. So our actual day of 250 years for our birthday is September 3rd, 2033.
1: Right, because the actual, the fight, it didn't end until 1783. And you're saying that's when Cornwallis surrendered to Lafayette, and you're saying September 3rd because that's when they signed the Treaty of Paris.
3: Yeah, the Treaty of Peace, yeah.
1: Yeah, the Treaty of Paris, yeah. I got it. Okay. Well, I think there's a strong argument to be made for that. But as to why, well, that's just the way Congress voted. They voted in favor of... making July 4th the anniversary in 1776. So that's the way it goes. But if you want to be a stickler, you're right. It should be September 3rd, 1783. All right, more of your great calls. Wow, you're just knocking them out of the park tonight, folks. I got to tell you, I think some amazing calls. Keep them coming. My name is Richard Serrett, sitting in for George Norrie. 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
1: From the KFGO News Center, I'm Tommy Fox. The Hennepin County Attorney's Office will now move forward with prosecuting Vance Belter on state charges following his federal sentencing Thursday. Belter received two consecutive life sentences plus 40 years in prison for the 2025 politically motivated attacks that killed Speaker Emerita Melissa Hortman and her husband Mark and seriously wounded Senator John Hoffman and his wife Yvette. He now faces eight state charges, including two counts of first-degree premeditated murder. A conviction on either murder count carries a mandatory sentence of life in prison without the possibility of parole. Unlike federal convictions, state sentences cannot be erased by a presidential pardon. Belter's first appearance in Hennepin County District Court is scheduled for August 3rd. U.S. Senator Elizabeth Warren is endorsing Lieutenant Governor Peggy Flanigan for Minnesota's U.S. Senate seat. Warren says Flanigan has the experience necessary to fight for consumers' rights in Washington. Senator Bernie Sanders is also supporting Flanigan. She is running against Congresswoman Angie Craig for the Democratic nomination in the August 11th primary. Warren made the comments on KFGO's News and Views with Joel Heikamp. A man is facing felony reckless endangerment charges after waving a gun around during a fight at a bar in Oaks, North Dakota. Court documents say on Tuesday night at about 11:20, Anthony Fisher joined an ongoing fight between two customers at the Angry Beaver Bar and pulled out a gun, waving it at other customers, including an out-of-town slow-pitch softball team. Fisher allegedly later pointed the gun at other people in the bar as customers asked him to put the gun away. The owner of the bar forced everyone to close their tabs and leave before closing down the bar for the night. The next morning, the owner reported the fight to the Dickey County Sheriff's Office. Officers watched surveillance footage of the incident and issued an arrest warrant. Fisher was arrested Thursday and taken to the Stutsman County Jail. The second phase of the 45th Street South concrete repair project in Fargo is underway. The city says that a large portion of the concrete on the street is more than two decades old and needs to be completely replaced. The project is expected to create backups and delays, but the city says they have used every precaution to limit the project's impact on commutes. The next phase of the project is repairs to the median on 45th Street South. The project is on schedule and expected to be completed in the fall.
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1: KFGO Weather Center forecast. Today, mostly sunny skies, humid with a high near 98. Winds calm with smoke and haze this evening. Also tonight, a slight chance of showers and thunderstorms after midnight. Partly cloudy with a low around 73. Tomorrow, mostly sunny, humid conditions with a high near 100, south winds under 10 miles per hour. Monday, sunny and humid, high near 97, northwest winds at 5 to 15 miles per hour. And Tuesday through Thursday, sunny skies with highs in the mid to upper 90s. 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
1: Hey, welcome back. Just a little housekeeping here. The caller before the break was mentioning, and this goes back to my opening remarks to kick off the show about visiting Washington and what a great city D.C. is, and what a privilege to visit there on the during the 250 years, the celebration of your 250th anniversary. And he was saying, well, actually, he's a real historical enthusiast, obviously, but he said technically the birth of the America should be marked on September 3rd, 1783, because that's when Britain formally recognized American independence in the Treaty of Paris, September 3rd, 1783, while July 4th, 1776 is when America, you know, declared its independence. So, I said 1783 was when Cornwallis, the British general, surrendered to Lafayette. That's not true. That was 1781, 2 years earlier, at the decisive British defeat at Yorktown. That was in 1781, but it took 2 years for Britain to formally recognize American independence. So that's the 1783. Anyway, just wanted to clear that up for all of you keeping score at home, because if I don't, I know I'll get emails. Could humans one day live to 190? 190? Wow. Well, new research suggests it's theoretically possible. Scientists say that even if we cured every major disease and slowed every known aging process, tiny DNA errors that build up over a lifetime would eventually catch up with us. The good news? That biological limit may be closer to 150 to 190 years than 80. The bad news? Immortality is still off the table. You can read more of this story in the news section of it, coasttocoastam.com. 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

0: Eduardo is in Tampa, Florida. Good morning, Eduardo. Welcome to Coast.
1: Hey, Richard, how's it going? You know,
0: very well.
1: Before I get into my storm comment here, I definitely want to go to D.C. Like for July 4th because they have that PBS Capital 4 concert. So I'm glad you got a chance to go and enjoy yourself over there with the family.
0: Thank you. Yes, it was a memorable trip.
1: Yeah. So we kind of dodged a bullet here. The tropical storm Bertha went towards Texas, Louisiana. But I'll tell you, screen. I think we're going to be getting some more hurricanes. And what happened in Venezuela, I think that kind of stuff is going to be happening more, unfortunately. More natural disasters where you don't think they're going to happen.
0: Well, hurricane season runs from what, early June all the way into the end of November. So it's still early going. So it's possible that we could get, more hurricanes, but actually we've had no hurricanes have developed yet. No major hurricanes, like a category 3. As you say, we've had the two tropical storms, Arthur and Bertha. So this is a slow year for hurricanes. It's running about 94% below normal for this time of, for this point in the season. But like I said, it's early. We still have to get to the end of November. So we shall see. Thank you for the call, Eduardo. Joe is in Massachusetts. Joe, good morning. Welcome to Coast.
2: Hi, Richard.
0: Hi there.
2: How are you doing? Good?
0: I'm doing well. How are you?
2: I'm looking at Bouncy the Rabbit, my pal, up my front yard. He meets me on Everett Mountain.
0: Huh? I'm sorry. What are you looking at?
2: Bouncy the Rabbit. It's a friend that shows up when I come out and have a quick putt.
0: Okay. Or a rabbit.
2: I was in a library in Attleboro, Mass. about 8 years ago. I was on a computer. And this guy walked behind me, and I thought he was going to get on the computer next to me because it was open. That was the only place to go. But he stood over my right, making it perfectly obvious he wanted my attention. So I said, "What's up?" And he replied, "On the third day, he rose, and 12 men saw him, and 500 more." So I said, "Oh, I went to sister school. I know all about that. My name's Joe. What's yours?" First, I thought he said Michael because I'm deaf as a haddock, but he said Matthew. So I replied, "You mean like Matthew, Mark, Luke, John?"
0: Yes.
2: And he looked at me and he nodded yes, shrugged his shoulders, and walked away. He was dressed in all black, black shorts, black beard, black slick back hair, very calm demeanor. Next day, I was at the dollar store, just rummaging around. And I came across these framed references, like the Serenity Prayer. You're yes. Hanging on a wall. There's a stack of 10 of them on the shelf. So I reached my hand right in the middle of them, pulled one out. Matthew, 7-7, faith. So I was a bit startled because of the previous day. Isn't that one of his most famous verses?
0: Is it the most famous verse from Matthew? I don't know. There's a lot of famous passages in Matthew. But that's certainly up there. Wow. So do you think that was, in fact, the disciple Matthew that you encountered in the library?
2: Listen, the next thing, I had just joined a new AA group. And all I knew, we had a commitment. You know what a commitment is? You go to another group and speak. All I knew was a Catholic elementary school in the neighboring town of Rentham. So off we went. It was Thursday night. We got there. It was dark. We parked in the back. The meat was in the cafeteria. So I walked into the cafeteria, and I look up at the ceiling. There were 10 pennants hanging from the ceiling, all Matthew sayings.
0: Wow.
2: And then I was going to this. The next night was Friday. I go to this food pantry at St. Joseph's Church back in Attleboro every Friday evening at 6 o'clock, and there's a Lord's Prayer on the wall that I had seen before. And I was in line, so I decided to read it, and I found out who wrote it. St. Matthew. That was my Matthew week, Richard.
0: That was a Matthew week. That's fantastic. I love it. I love those stories. Thank you, Joe. Let's see. Brother Don is checking in from Kent, Ohio. Brother Don, welcome aboard. You're on Coast to Coast AM. Good morning.
3: Yeah, Brother Richard, happy Sabbath, buddy. You know, your guest couldn't answer the question why Hispanics are troubled by cryptids so much. Well, I was on this one website, and they said because they are too superstitious, you know, predominantly Catholic countries, but I was raised Catholic, but they celebrate the Day of the Dead, and that's kind of strange, you know. They build altars, they put out food and marigolds for deceased loved ones, hoping their spirits will come back and, you know, find the journey. A lot of, you know, superstition like that, you know. But it was interesting. You mentioned you only believe that the Earth is, you know, the only, you know, populated planet. But in Hebrews 1 and chapter 11 also, it refers to the world's plural. And in Scripture, it also mentions the host of heaven. And the host is a very large, usually in like army and population groups and that. But the question I have you ever checked out the Guatemala sinkhole? This thing is 330 feet deep. It is rifle bore smooth. And when you look at it from an aerial view, it's unbelievable. Somebody was thinking that on one of these websites, something was boring up from underground, and they misguided, you know, the structure, stability of the ground, and this thing collapsed. But if you look at it, it's frightening.
0: I've not been there. I'm not familiar with it. I would love to check it out. You're right. Hebrews does mention worlds, plural worlds, but you also have to, I think, consider that the word has a broader meaning than simply planet or, you know, physical universe. It depends on the context. It could mean ages. It could mean epochs. It could mean eras. It could mean the course of history. It could mean the created order across time and space. So, because of that, because you have, you know, different potential meanings, you've got modern translations, they render the verse differently. So there's the NIV version is through whom also he made the universe. The ESV version, through whom also he created the world. The NASB version, through whom he also made the world. So in those instances, it's back to being singular. So, I don't know. I guess it's difficult trying to capture the broader sense of that word. It doesn't mean necessarily multiple planets. That's what I'm trying to say in my very awkward and clumsy way. But thank you for the call. Let's say hi to, Tim is checking in from Alberta, Canada. Tim, good morning. Welcome to Coast.
4: Good morning, Richard, my fellow North American. That was great about Washington, D.C. That's just, boy, I'd love to go there. Never have been. Just something short and sweet, happened this week. I'm a longtime caller. The first time I was on Coast to Coast was 1989, and a caller not too long ago, just recently, said it was Dreamland back then. Because I was pretty sure it wasn't Coast to Coast, so back in Dreamland days. And I just heard something on YouTube just this week. It was Tuesday. Ross Coldheart, he was the Peter Jennings of news
0: yes.
4: in Australia. He interviewed Dr. Phil, who's just been recruited for the Disclosure Project for, you know, the people involved in Disclosure, Paulina and Luna, and the rest of that bunch. They've brought him in to help us digest what's coming. And if you listen to this interview, it's a really good interview. Like, this is a watershed interview. It got my total attention. And you can, the Coast family can definitely read in between the lines of this because we're kind of educated more than the average person on this. But if you listen to the interview, you can tell that Dr. Phil is holding back. and he's holding back because it's not quite time yet. And you know he had a full briefing because he's a no BS guy. They'd have to disclose everything for him to play. I mean,
0: yeah, he said he's absolutely furious. If the government's withheld significant information about UFOs.
4: Yes, he absolutely has stated that. He did again. But what was interesting is, I don't want to give it away because you have to watch this, but it's the two admissions he makes at the end. It's watershed. I don't care what view you have on aliens or any of that. We've got enough information now. We know something's been going on for a long time, and we've been kept in the dark. But, Phil, this is it, everybody. It's starting to happen, and I think it's going to happen fast.
0: All right. Wow. Batten down the hatches. Yeah, we could be in for a very exciting, thrilling, scary, bumpy ride. Let's say hi to... where are we going next? How about Jim in Portland, Oregon? Jim, good morning. Welcome to Coast.
5: Oh, hi, Richard. Enjoy your show. There's a lot of things in the natural world that have kind of amazed me, but the thing that most amazed me would be a visitation dream. I kind of wanted it to be my imagination. My dad, shortly after he died, was in this dream. He says, you know, I don't think I did enough in World War II. And I says, Dad, don't do that to yourself. The Navy did well by you, and so did the country. He was a Navy doctor. He wanted to be a pilot. The Navy decided, that's one of the few arguments he lost, but he lost that one. And he almost went to Burma, but the war ended, and he did work for the Public Health Service to do his time. I think it bothered him because he had friends that, one in particular was a torpedo pilot who got killed at Midway. And I held off about 6 months. I finally called Mom. I wanted this to be my imagination, but she talked about it. I said, no, I didn't. Well, wait a minute. In the last couple of years, he'd think about that and compare himself to his friend Razzie Birmingham, who was killed at Midway. And that jolted me. It really did. And I'm used to it now. I guess there's a spirit side to the life we're living. There really is. But it was kind of an awakening. I wanted it to be in my imagination, but it wasn't.
0: Why would you want it to be in your imagination? I mean, isn't that faith affirming to know that if it's true and your father was communicating to you that confirms life after death? I mean, isn't that a good thing?
5: But it made the world bigger than I can comprehend. It's faith affirming and reassuring. And I don't think I've had one since then. It may be one or two. I had one with a border collie dog. Dog told me to quit grieving for him, get on with my life so he could get on with his. And I did, and the dreams kind of go away. I did dream about that dog again. I visited my parents' house and knelt down and gave him a hug. I woke up a few seconds later, and it's almost like I could still remember the texture of his fur and a bit of a scent on his fur. It is real, but it came as a bit of a shock.
0: I'm sure it did. I'm sure it did. And then because you got confirmation from your mother that your dad did in fact talk to her about his regrets in the war. So that was confirmation for you. Yeah.
5: Yeah. It was the last couple of years of his life. He's kind of busy, you know, and, but he'd think about his friend that was killed at Midway. And, they were rather close, and they had some stories together. You know, it's kind of funny.
0: Go ahead.
5: After I was through, I had to talk with somebody. So there was a 24-hour store, and I talked with somebody I knew on night shift. She was really busy, but she gave me 3 or 4 minutes, and I felt better. You know, I felt grounded again, and I gave George Norrie a call. I got through the first time or first, second time, and went on the air. And it turned out my brother Dave's mother-in-law in Iowa City would listen to that. And I mentioned Dad's funeral in Anaconda, Montana. Wow, that's Dave's brother. And there was one other connection. Bev was her name, between Dave's mother-in-law and Bev. One other time I talked about it, talking to George Norrie, and I got a call from Susan, her daughter, and Dave's wife, and he's just, did you talk to George last night? Oh, yeah. It's just, yeah, Mom woke up and get a drink of
0: water.
5: That's
0: the magic and the power of radio. That's fantastic. All right. Thank you for the call, Jim. Appreciate it. Wow, that was a lot of fun. Wonderful calls. Thank you. Thank you so much for including me in your conversation. For George Norrie, George Knapp, Connie Willis, Lisa Garridge, Barra, Ryan Recker, Stephanie Smith, Tom Danheiser, Dan Galani, Adam Thompson, Donna Walker, and Sean Latasore, I'm Richard Serrett. Thank you for your ears and your voices, your beautiful voices. Until tonight, so long for now.

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6: ABC News, I'm Dave Packer. Civil rights attorney Ben Crump led a crowd outside the state capitol in Madison to protest how Corey Ruiz was killed. We're told the 38-year-old wounded an officer with a knife while resisting arrest and was fatally shot three times after being tasered. Ruiz's daughter, Kay Leah Alemar.
7: People, whoever is saying, oh, but he was a criminal. So what? He had a family. He had me.
6: Massive forest fires in parts of Europe have sent thousands fleeing the flames. Towns near Spain's capital, Madrid, shut down. In France's south, the flames raging out of control in Bordeaux. An FDA advisory board voting to recommend two more peptides be added to the drug compounding list. The broader FDA would still have to approve. Peptides getting traction with social media influencers. There's no concrete data that using peptides can lead to better health outcomes. LeBron James officially announcing he's going to the Philadelphia 76ers for the likely end of his career. This is ABC News. An egg recall is now tied to a salmonella outbreak.
8: There may literally be a bad egg in your house. The FDA out with another food warning Friday, this time regarding certain types of eggs. The agency says at least 98 people across 17 states have been infected with salmonella. Midwest Poultry Services issued a voluntary recall of white shell eggs and brown cage-free shell eggs with sell-by and best-by dates between July 20th and August 17th. The recalled staples, several states, including Texas, Louisiana, Mississippi, and New Mexico. The FDA is investigating.
6: ABC's Stephanie Officer. Chiefs quarterback Patrick Mahomes has been cleared to start training camp after knee surgery last year. Mahomes says he met all the benchmarks. Archaeologists have unveiled a partially reconstructed frescoed ceiling vault from a banquet hall featuring detailed images of Greek mythology in Pompeii, which was buried in 79 AD by the eruption of Mount Vesuvius. As new fragments are found, they can be added to the scene. Dave Packer, ABC News.
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11: All righty, here we go with a hot forecast for the weekend. I'll tell you what, heat advisory from 1 until 1 this afternoon until 9 o'clock Sunday evening. Wow. Okay, clear early on, then sunny. We'll have patchy smoke throughout the day. Very light wind and a high of 98. How about that? Tonight, partly cloudy. A low only about 73. Southwest wind light at 5 to 15. Sunday, oh boy, sunny and a high right around 100. Ready for that? Triple digits, very likely tomorrow. Monday, sunny, 96. Tuesday, mostly sunny, 96. And mostly sunny Wednesday in 95. Right now, it's a toasty morning, 68 at KFGO, 69 at Hector Field, the light south wind at 10, and we're clear at the Mighty 790 and 104.7 KFGO. Good morning, Scotty Winston, 404, and our birthday roster for the Gold Show is pretty short this week. We have Radney Foster, had a little bit of solo career and also part of Foster and Lloyd. He turned 67 last Monday. Hey, Allison Krauss, 55 as of Thursday. We'll be hearing something from her from the Oh Brother, Where Art Thou soundtrack coming up. Pam Tillis, 69 as of yesterday. The River and the Highway from her is coming up. And hey, T.G. Shepherd, happy 82nd. That happened on Monday. It was his first number one in 1974. Something called Devil in the Bottle. We get the Gold Show rolling this morning on KFGO.
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Turned out to be a pretty big hit for The River and the Highway. Happy birthday, Pam Tillis, born right there in Nashville 69 years ago yesterday. Of course, she has a famous father, Mel Tillis, of course. And she had a stellar career there in the 90s, racking up a bunch of hits, and that was one of them. More of those on the way from Pam Tillis. Devil in the Bottle, number one hit from 1974 from T.G. Shepherd, who celebrated birthday number 82 on Monday. Speaking of birthdays, Alison Krauss, you know, didn't have that many radio hits, but I just love her stuff. I really do. Anyway, Down to the River to Pray. This is from the Oh Brother, Where Art Thou soundtrack. Anyway, happy 55th, Alison Krauss. That happened on Thursday. Yeah, it's the Gold Show on KFGO.

Winona, I Saw the Light, and 34 years ago today, she was a number one with that one. The second single from her debut self-titled album and her second number one from it. Yeah, She Is His Only Need was the first release after her, after the Judds disbanded due to Naomi's health problems. Anyway, yep, she was blessed right from the start, again, as a solo artist. Second number one and second release from 1992. I remember it well. Okay, Radney Foster, hey, had, a solo career, and like I said, was part of Foster and Lloyd, how we got started with Bill Lloyd. Anyway, Del Rio, Texas is where he was born 67 years ago this past Monday. And he did a pretty cool cover of this Merle Haggard song called The Running Kind. Let's check it out on The Gold Show, KFGO.

0: The Mighty 790 and 104.7 KFGO, that would be Toby Keith, who's that man released 32 years ago this week, became his second number one. Yeah, should have been a cowboy. His debut single went straight to the top of the chart back in the early 90s. And, gosh, guy was blessed from the start. Who's that man? Follow-up, second number one right off the bat. Okay, some Lefty Frizzell is on the way next, and I'll try to keep up with your request as best I can. Hey, got a request for a T.G. Shepherd song that was not on my list to play, but She's Getting the Rock and I'm Getting Stoned is the name of the song coming up here, and we'll get to your Marty Robbins request sooner than later as well. Oh, boy, it's going to be a warm weekend. Man, oh, man, heat advisory from 1 o'clock today until 9 o'clock tomorrow evening. Yep, 9 o'clock Sunday night. Clear early, then sunny. Patchy smoke throughout the day. High about 98 for us in Fargo, Moorhead. Man, light wind. Tonight, partly cloudy. We'll dip to a balmy overnight low of 73. Light southwest wind. Yeah, there's not even going to be a wind today to cool you off, so it's going to be toasty if you're spending any time outdoors. Anyway, Sunday, sunny, a high of around 100. I think we're going to hit the century mark tomorrow. That's my gut. Sunny 96 Monday, mostly sunny 96 Tuesday, mostly sunny 95 Wednesday. So get ready for a warm spell. Oofta. Right now, 68 at KFGO, 69 at Hector Field. We have a light south wind at 10, and we're clear at KFGO.
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0: Yeah, Fargo Blues Fest, that is going on this weekend as well. Lots of things happening this weekend. We'll run those down later in the show, of course. Okay, it's 4:29, and it was 51 years ago, actually, the anniversary was Sunday. 51 years ago this week, Lefty Frizzell died. You know what? He was just 47. Remembering Lefty on the Gold Show on KFGO.

Well, I got a text request for that one. Yeah, the KFTR Text Club, the Adventure RV Text Club, 35270. For T.G. Shepherd, who celebrated birthday number 82 this past Monday. She's getting a rock and I'm getting stoned. How about that? Thanks for the text on that one. And I think we'll get to your Marty Robbins request here sooner than later. I want to acknowledge something that happened in 1992. I mentioned Winona got her number one with I Saw the Light in 1992. Well, it was a big year for Reba McEntire, too. 34 years ago this week, Reba got a double platinum album marking 2 million copies shipped of For My Broken Heart. And we'll be getting to that right now. How about... There we go. And I think your Marty Robbins request is coming up right after Reba. Hey, it is the Gold Show on KFGO.

Yet another text request, 35270, the Adventure of a Text Club. That'd be Marty Robbins, Big Iron. How about going back to 1980? 46 years ago, this week, Dolly Parton released Old Flames Can't Hold a Candle to You. Turned out to be a pretty big hit for him. Her, I should say. Jim Reeves, Johnny Cash. Another Reba song coming up. Yeah.

0: Mighty 790, 104.7 KFGO. That would be Jim Reeves and Distant Drums, written by a guy named a gal named Cindy Walker, born in Mart, Texas. She would have been 108 on Wednesday. Singer-songwriter, wrote some great hits, Bubbles in My Beer, Cherokee Maiden, You Don't Know Me, and that one too, big hit for Jim Reeves, Distant Drums on the Gold Show, KFGO. Cindy Walker was inducted into the Country Music Hall of Fame in 1997, into the Texas Heritage Songwriters Hall of Fame in 2011, and she passed away in 2006 at the age of 87. Solid Gold Saturday Morning is going to be rolling on here, and like I said, we're celebrating some birthdays today, including T.G. Shepherd. Slow Burn from him is going to kick off the 5 o'clock hour. Radney Foster, 67 on Monday. Allison Krauss, 55 on Thursday. And Pam Tillis, 69 as of yesterday. And Spilled Perfume will be heard by her from Pam Tillis right after 5 o'clock. It's all on the way. Along with Big and Rich, Johnny Cash, Willie Nelson. We've got them all lined up and ready to go here on the Gold Show KFGO. Well, we're looking at a hot day, heat advisory, 1 o'clock today till 9 o'clock Sunday night. It's going to be a good stretch. Hope the AC's working clear early on. Sunny, patchy smoke this afternoon, high of 98, and light wind. Overnight low about 72, and then sunny and a high right around 100 for Sunday. How about that? Oh, boy. And right now we're at 68 at KFGO, 69 at Hector Field with the light south wind at just 10, and we are clear.
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0: All right, 4:53. And back when I used to DJ wedding dances, I played this a lot for the couple's first dance. And 19 years ago today, Big and Rich were at number one with Lost in This Moment. And before that, their highest charting song was Save a Horse, Ride a Cowboy, which hit the top 15 back in the early 2000s. Anyway, it's a good slow dancer, isn't it? 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

0: Number one, 19 years ago today, Big and Rich lost in this moment. We will check in with ABC News right after something from Johnny Cash. 58 years ago today, 1968, he was number one with this one.
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1: ABC News, I'm Dave Packer. A high-level meeting at the White House Friday. Sources say top advisors spoke with President Trump about his options in Iran. It comes after 13 straight days of U.S. attacks on Iran and a new escalation in the Red Sea. Iran-backed Houthis hitting cargo ships. The escalation sending oil prices higher. The price of gas now an average of $4.09 a gallon, says AAA. Colt Gray, the teen who carried out a mass shooting at Georgia's Appalachee High School in 2024, entering a guilty plea to 55 counts, including murder Friday. President Trump attending a rescheduled White House Correspondents Association dinner on Friday night.
2: But just like my presidency, the second time is always better. It's always better. And the third time will be better yet. I'm only kidding.
1: It's 3 months after the annual dinner ended abruptly in April when gunshots rang out. This is ABC News. The Democratic Party Committee recommends South Carolina be the first state to hold a presidential primary in 2028.
3: The move keeps South Carolina at the front of the line after it was the first presidential primary for Democrats in 2024, while New Hampshire, Michigan, and Nevada are still slated to host some of the earliest primaries and caucuses. The order will still need to be approved by the full DNC at a meeting in Austin, Texas next month. Peter Harlambous, ABC News.
1: The Food and Drug Administration has approved a combination pill of Tylenol and naproxen sodium, also known as Aleve. According to drug maker Kenvue, the combo of acetaminophen and naproxen sodium begins working in under 30 minutes and provides up to 12 hours of relief in a single dose. The company considers the product an opioid-free option for people managing pain. SpaceX's Starship rocket blasted off Friday on another test flight that took it halfway around the world. Its payload included 20 Starlink satellites. Starship splashed down in the Indian Ocean, 13th flight of the world's biggest and most powerful rocket. Dave Packer, ABC News.
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6: All righty, we have an updated forecast, and it looks a whole lot like the old forecast. Let's just say that. Heat advisory from 1 o'clock this afternoon until 9 o'clock Sunday evening. Clear art early on, then sunny. Patchy smoke throughout the day. High of around 98 with very light wind. Yeah, there's not even going to be a wind out there to keep you a little bit cool. Oof, tonight partly cloudy, low 72, southwest wind light 5 to 15. Sunday sunny, high around 100. Monday sunny, 96. Tuesday mostly sunny, 97. And Wednesday mostly sunny and 95. Wow, right now we're at 68 at KFGO, 68 as well at Hector Field. We have a light south wind and we're mostly clear at KFGO. The birthday roster this week includes Radney Foster, 67 as of Monday. Hey, Allison Krauss is 55 as of Thursday. And Pam Tillis just turned 69 yesterday. We'll be hearing Spill Perfume from her very shortly. But hey, we can't forget about T.G. Shepherd, 82 as of Monday. And I think he's still touring a little bit, doing some shows. Anyway, this was his second number one from 1975. Maybe it's an appropriate song to play at this time of the day. At 5:04, trying to beat the morning home. Happy birthday, TG, from KFGO.
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Happy birthday, Pam Tillis, 69 as of yesterday, born right there in Nashville. That turned out to be a big hit for her. Spilled Perfume. T.G. Shepherd before that, Trying to Beat the Morning Home, which was a number one for him in 1975. Happy birthday, T.G., 82 as of Monday. Speaking of birthdays, Alison Krauss on Thursday celebrated birthday number 55. Something from Alison called All Fly Away.

0: Mighty 790, 104.7 KFGO. Probably not that old of a song, but it was a text request. 35270, I guess, appropriate for a forecast like today. That's beer and sunshine. Well, there's going to be at least one of those things happening today. Yes, sunny with some patchy smoke throughout the day. And a high of around 98. Light wind, too. Not much even of breeze to keep you cool today. Aye, aye. How about tomorrow? Sunny, high of around 100 for Sunday, a light south wind, and that means a heat advisory from 1 o'clock this afternoon until 9 o'clock Sunday night. Okay, right now we're at 68, both at Hector Field and at KFGO, and we have a very light south wind at just about 8. Oh, man. All right. It is Scotty Winston. Nice to have you along. A nice toasty morning. Again, we have this birthday roster, T.G. Shepherd. We just heard Trying to Beat the Morning Home, number one for him in 1975. Pam Tillis, Spilled Perfume. Allison Krauss, happy 55th to her Thursday. And next up, we're going to be wishing Radney Foster a happy birthday. Yeah, he had a solo career and also had a some success with a group called, a duo, Foster and Lloyd. We'll be hearing more from the duo later on in the show, but I think Easier Said Than Done from Radney is coming up next. Stand by.
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3: 522 coming up on 523 in the early morning. Happy birthday, Radney Foster. Del Rio, Texas is where he was born 67 years ago on Monday. He had the fairly big hit with this one called Easier Said Than Done. Check it out. It's the Gold Show on KFGO.

Reba McEntire, Vince Gill, The Heart Won't Lie, written by a gal named Kim Carnes. That should be a familiar name, maybe. She turned 81 on Monday, born and right there in Los Angeles, singer-songwriter. Yeah, Kim Carnes' successes as a songwriter included co-writing that number one you just heard, The Heart Won't Lie. She wrote it with Donna Weiss. That was Vince Gill and Reba McEntire, of course, and songwriting credits for Kenny Rogers' 1980 concept album, Gideon, as well. So, happy birthday, Kim Carnes, a very successful songwriter in years past. Oh, we're going to be remembering Sandy Posey. Again, not a real household name, but 2 years ago on Monday, she passed away at her home in Lebanon, Tennessee at 80. Had her first big hit with the song you're about to hear, which hit the top 15 in 1966. Sold over a million copies and was awarded a gold record. It's called Born a Woman. Remembering Sandy Posey on The Gold Show, KFGO.

Mighty 790, 104.7 KFGO, live from the Gundersen's Jewelers Studios. Another request. Thanks for the text, 35270. Oh, man, the adventure of a text club. That is Earl Thomas Conley, somewhere between right and wrong. Time to remember a guy named Wayne Carson 11 years ago on Monday. Wayne Carson passed away at 72. Musician, songwriter, record producer, did it all in Nashville. Well, he wrote the song you're about to hear with Mark James and Johnny Christopher, first recorded by Gwen McCrae, then Brenda Lee in 1972, and over 300 recordings have been made of it, including Elvis in 1972, John Wesley Riles in 1979, and Willie Nelson's Grammy Award winning version in 1982. Even Loretta Lynn did a version of it as well. Always on My Mind. Written by Wayne Carson, KFGO.

0: Willie Nelson, hey, had a big hit with that one in 1982, co-written by a guy named Wayne Carson. Again, they're really plugged into the Nashville scene, musician, songwriter, record producer. Anyway, 11 years ago this week, he passed away at 72 and wrote that one along with, Mark James and Johnny Christopher. Again, it's been recorded over 300 times by different artists. Elvis, of course, had a big hit with it as well. Okay, we do have Gone Outdoors Brewer Agri coming up after the Gold Show. This week's KFGO at noon. 1 o'clock. We have, Trivia Time is coming up at 2 o'clock today. Eye on Travel at 3, 5:30. The Oakland A's at the Minnesota Twins Target Field. You know what? It's Kirby Puckett Jersey Day at the Twins game. A's blanked the Twins last night 2-0. By the way, 6 o'clock tonight, the FM Redhawks at the Winnipeg Goldeyes, Blue Cross Park. And the Redhawks edge the Goldeyes 5-4. Winnipeg's not having a very good year from the track record that I saw. But the Red Hawks not doing too bad. I think they're in second place behind Kansas City, behind the Monarchs, as far as I know. By the way, the Red Hawks are back home Tuesday against the Lincoln Salt Dogs. KFG tomorrow, we have Inside Twins at noon, 12:30. Oakland A's at the Twins once again. By the way, tomorrow at the Twins game, it's back-to-school lunch bag day. And 1 o'clock tomorrow, FM Red Hawks once again at the Winnipeg Goldeyes. And, of course, those FM Red Hawks games can always be heard at 7:40 a.m. The Fan, 107.3 FM, 740thefan.com, and the Fan mobile app as well. Hey, I think we're going to do a double shot of Paul Brandt. I think if you hear the songs, it's going to ring a bell with you, or they're going to ring a bell with you, but he celebrated a birthday on Tuesday, number 54, as a matter of fact, born in Calgary, Alberta. And I'll remind you about some Paul Brandt songs coming up next.
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0: All right, 5:44. Happy birthday, Paul Brandt. Let's see, he turned 54 on Tuesday, born in Calgary, Alberta. Paul, who had a hit with the song you're about to hear in 1996, made him the first male Canadian country star to hit the top 10, believe it or not, since Hank Snow. This happened in 1996. My Heart Has a History, from Paul Brandt on the Gold Show KFGO.

0: Happy birthday, Paul Brandt. Turned 54 on Tuesday, born in Calgary, Alberta. That turned out to be a pretty big hit for him. Usually, I guess, wedding dances or for the first dance, things like that. I do. How appropriate, right? Yeah. Jeannie Pruitt's on the way. Let's see if we can't get your Marty Robbins and Brenda Lee requests here sooner than later. Well, we got a bunch of stuff going on. And like I said, with a high of 98 today and some patchy smoke aloft, we could have some interesting stuff going on outside. But right now, we're scheduled for the market at West Acres to open at 9, going till 3. 10 until 2, the Red River Market, downtown Fargo. 10 until 3, the 20th annual VWs in the Valley. Check out all the bugs at the Fargo-Moorhead Visitor Center, 10 until 3. 11 until 2, the Elks, number 260, are having their Saturday grill right there in North Broadway, Fargo. Fargo Blues Festival continues today, Newman Outdoor Field. 11 o'clock is when that gets underway, goes all day long. Noon today, as far as I know, it's still on, North Dakota Horse Park Racing. Gates open at 11, first post at noon. And by the way, Frozen at the Blues Stam Amphitheater was supposed to be on tonight at 8:30, but because of the hot weather, it looks like it's going to be delayed until August 2nd. Anyway, stay tuned for updates regarding that here at the Mighty 790 and 104.7 KFGO. 5:53, yeah, we're at 68 degrees, 68 also at Hector Field. Don't forget that heat advisory kicks in at 1 o'clock today and goes until 9 o'clock Sunday night. Light winds, 68 right now at the Mighty 790.
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0: It is 5:55, ABC News at 6 o'clock. We'll check in with Jake Anderson in the KFGO News Center right after that. Hey, it was 16 years ago this week. Brad Paisley performed at the White House in celebration of country music. Country music at the White House was actually streamed live on the White House website as well as being special on Great American Country. And Brad Paisley will take us to ABC News next. 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
1: ABC News, I'm Brian Clark. 3 months after his planned speech to the White House Correspondents' Dinner was interrupted by an armed man who burst through security, President Trump returned to the rescheduled event Friday night where he mocked the media at times. He also talked about the ongoing war with Iran, maintaining that the U.S. continues to hold the upper hand.
2: They have very few drones left, despite what you see, and every once in a while, they're going to set some things up, but they don't have much left. And by the way, they are talking to us right now. They'd love to make a deal. I don't think they're ready to. I don't think it's time yet, but I'm willing to listen. But they cannot have a nuclear weapon.
1: Last night was the 13th consecutive night of U.S. strikes on Iran as gas prices continue to increase. About 175,000 people between Spain and France are under evacuation orders because of several large wildfires. And a fourth firefighter in the U.S. has died of injuries while battling a wildfire on the Utah-Colorado border late last month. This is ABC News. An egg recall is now being tied to a salmonella outbreak.
3: There may literally be a bad egg in your house. The FDA out with another food warning Friday, this time regarding certain types of eggs. The agency says at least 98 people across 17 states have been infected with salmonella. Midwest Poultry Services issued a voluntary recall of white shell eggs and brown cage-free shell eggs with sell-by and best-by dates between July 20th and August 17th. The recalled staples sold in several states, including Texas, Louisiana, Mississippi, and New Mexico. The FDA is investigating. I'm Stephanie Officer, ABC News.
1: The U.S. said Friday it'll begin reopening the border to Mexican cattle imports on August 24th. That's over a year since it closed the border because of the spread of the New World screwworm in Mexico. The imports will begin at the Douglas, Arizona border crossing, saying necessary steps will be taken for other crossings. Brian Clark, ABC News.
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7: Mostly cloudy, 68 degrees from the KFGO News Center. I'm Jake Anderson. A man is in the Cass County Jail for charges of fleeing officers and illegal gun possession after fleeing from a Cass County Drug Task Force traffic stop.
8: Court documents say 41-year-old Thomas Clark was being monitored by task force officers for transporting large amounts of methamphetamine and fentanyl from the Minneapolis-St. Paul Metro to the Fargo-Moorhead area. Officers began observing Clark's phone location Thursday when he traveled out of the Minneapolis area on westbound I-94. They found Clark in a vehicle in the Rossay area and tracked it until it entered the Fargo area before conducting a traffic stop on Interstate near University Drive around 10 p.m. Thursday. Officers found Clark in the passenger seat of the vehicle during the traffic stop. Court documents say while officers were interviewing the driver in the squad car, one of the passengers in the car entered the driver's seat and fled. Clark was later located at the intersection of 17th Avenue South and 10th Street South just after 11:20, where he was arrested after a brief struggle. Officers say he was sweating and appeared to have been running from the vehicle, which was four blocks away. While searching the vehicle, officers found a gun in the front passenger seat where Clark was sitting. They did not find any narcotics in the vehicle. Clark said the gun did not belong to him. Clark has previous felony charges and cannot own a gun. Clark also told officers he was not the person that drove the car when it fled from the traffic stop. He told officers he did not want to answer clarifying questions and was taken to the Cass County Jail. Nate Cohn, News Radio, KFGO.

0: The Minnesota Department of Natural Resources is suing a Duluth man who pleaded guilty to starting a massive wildfire by leaving the campfire unattended. The so-called camp house near fire near Brimson last May burned more than 12,000 acres, forced evacuations, and eventually required the help of 600 additional firefighters provided by the federal government. The fire destroyed at least 187 structures, including homes and outbuildings, before it fully contained more than a month later. Minnesota Governor Tim Walz also declared a peacetime emergency and ordered to access state funds to help those who were impacted. Wilson was issued a citation and pleaded guilty last November to a charge that was deemed a petty misdemeanor. Under the Minnesota Wildfire Act, any person responsible for starting a wildfire is liable for full damages to the state for all expenses incurred in firefighting or preventing the spread of or extinguishing the fire. The DNR is seeking roughly $4.3 million in a civil suit filed against Parker John Wilson to help recoup state expenses. 20 people were arrested during a two-day law enforcement operation in and around Bemidji, Minnesota. The Minnesota Bureau of Criminal Apprehension says the operation took place July 22nd and 23rd. Officers targeted people wanted for violent crimes, gun-related offenses, shootings, and drug crimes. Some of those arrested were taken into custody on outstanding warrants. Investigators also recovered four illegal firearms, a gun silencer, ammunition, and small amounts of illegal drugs. Along with the BCA, the Bemidji Police Department, Paul Bunyan Drug Task Force, Leech Lake and Red Lake Tribal Police Departments, Hubbard, Cass, and Beltrami County Sheriff's Office, and the FBI assisted with the operation. Everyone arrested was booked into the Cass County Jail, Hubbard County Jail, or the Red Lake Detention Center while formal charges are pending. KFGO Weather Center. Today we're in a heat advisory from 1 p.m. to 9 p.m. Otherwise, today sunny mostly with some patchy smoke this afternoon, high of 98. Tonight, partly cloudy, low of 72, southwest wind 5 to 15 miles per hour. Sunday, sunny, high around 100. Monday, sunny, high of 97. Tuesday, mostly sunny, high of 96. And Wednesday, mostly sunny with a high of 95. 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
1: It is live from the Gunderson's Jeweler Studios until 11. Solid Gold Saturday morning with me, Scotty Winston, playing the good stuff. Got a few birthdays to talk about today, including Radney Foster, who turned 67 on Monday. A cool song called Angel Flight, which I usually play around Memorial Day and Veterans Day. I'll be playing that from Radney here in a little while. Good stuff. Alison Krauss, 55 as of Thursday. Let me touch you for a while. From Alison is on the way. Hey, Pam Tillis turned 69 yesterday. Shake the Sugar Tree from her is on the way. And T.G. Shepherd, he turned 82 on Monday. Happy birthday, T.G.
2: Hi, T.G. Shepherd here. And you're listening to my friend Scott Winston. He plays all the hits for you. Matter of fact, I think he's getting ready to play one of mine now.

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happy birthday, Pam Tillis. 69 as of yesterday, born right there in Nashville, Tennessee. That turned out to be a big hit for her. Shake the Sugar Beet, as I like to say. T.G. Shepherd before that in Slow Burn, and he is 82 as of Monday. Don't want to make it older than he is. Oh, who's up next? Oh, Alison Krauss. You know what? She turned 55 on Thursday.

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6: 6:19 in the early morning, and Decatur, Illinois is where she was born 55 years ago. Thursday, no mistaking this voice, happy birthday, Allison Krauss from KFGO.

0: An unmistakable sound, as I said, Alison Krauss in Union Station. And let me touch you for a while. Happy birthday to Alison. She is 55 as of Thursday. Well, well, well, it is 6:23 and loco days continue. Yeah, it's been going all basically all week, but today at 10:30, the loco days parade right on Highway 10 through town. It's going to be some lunch and dinner specials all throughout the town and the Valley Vintage Car Club show. Noon until 3 today, Games to Go is going to be there. The beanbag tournament, all sorts of stuff going on there. Couples pool tournament, poker tournament, egg toss, everything. And don't forget 5:30 to 7:30, that Italian dinner at St. Elizabeth's right there in Dilworth. And, of course, the Dilworth Lions are the host for that as well. Tomorrow, 10:30, Donuts and Dogs. 10:30, live music with Bobby Peterson. Mills Lounge is hosting that. And the Buffalo River Speedway races. It's Kids Night, 6 p.m. tomorrow. Gates open at 4. Right there.
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1: 67 degrees, mostly cloudy from the KFGO News Center. I'm Jake Anderson. A man was arrested by the Cass County Drug Task Force yesterday after fleeing a traffic stop. Officers tracked down and arrested 41-year-old Thomas Clark Thursday night after he fled from a traffic stop on Interstate 94 near University Drive. They had been tracking Clark's phone location as he traveled from the Minneapolis area. Officers say they were tracking Clark because he was known to traffic large amounts of meth and fentanyl from the Twin Cities to the Fargo-Moorhead area. When they located Clark after he fled, officers said it appeared he had been running from the vehicle, which was four blocks from where he was found. When officers searched the vehicle Clark was traveling in, they did not find drugs, but did find a gun where Clark was previously sitting. Clark told officers that it was a passenger in the vehicle that switched to the driver's seat and fled. He also said the gun did not belong to him. He refused to answer further questions from officers and was taken to the Cass County Jail. He faces charges of illegal gun possession and fleeing officers. The Cass County Commission held a day three of its budget hearings on Friday. The cost of living adjustments for Cass County employees and the Red River Valley Fair budget were among the items discussed by the committee. The commission discussed a 3% cost of living adjustment as well as a 3.5% market adjustment for county employees. For the fair, the commission voted on a $275,000 budget. That includes a $50,000 increase for added costs for constructing a new stage. That money will require a 2-to-1 match from fundraising. The commission will meet again on August 3rd to approve the preliminary budget. It's 67 degrees. 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
1: 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Drought conditions continue to expand across Minnesota as hot, dry weather persists. The latest U.S. drought monitor shows nearly 87% of the state is now considered abnormally dry, up 10% in just 1 week. Nearly 48% of Minnesota is in moderate drought, while about 17% is experiencing severe drought, mainly across north-central Minnesota. Only 3% of the state remains free of dry conditions, down from 22% a week ago. The U.S. Forest Service says portions of the Boundary Waters Canoe Area Wilderness could reopen for overnight camping by the end of the month if wildfire conditions continue to improve. Officials are considering reopening nearly 37 entry points and more than 424,000 acres, or about 40% of the Boundary Waters, beginning July 30th. A final decision is expected July 27th after officials evaluate fire activity, weather, and available firefighting resources. Wildfires sparked by July lightning have burned roughly 64,000 acres in the U.S. and 8,500 acres in Canada through crews, though crews continue making progress against the blazes. Take a look at your forecast from the KFGO Weather Center. We're in a heat advisory from 1 p.m. today to 9 p.m. Sunday. Today's sunny with some patchy smoke this afternoon with a high of 98. Tonight, partly cloudy, low of 72, southwest wind 5 to 15 miles per hour. Sunday, sunny, high around 100. Monday, sunny, high of 97. Tuesday, mostly sunny, high of 96. And Wednesday, mostly sunny with a high of 95. Right now, it's 67 degrees. 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
2: 6:34, coming up on 6:35. We're live from the Gunderson's Jewelers Studios till 11 with the Solid Gold Saturday morning. Radney Foster, happy 67th birthday. That happened on Monday. And this is a song I discovered. It might have been a listener's suggestion. Now that I think about it, but it's, like I said, it's part of my Memorial Day and Veterans Day programming now. It's called Angel Flight. Check it out from Radney Foster. And happy birthday to him from the Mighty 790 and 104.7 KFGO.
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country boy. Well, I got me a fine wife, I got me old fiddle. When the sun's coming up, I got cakes on the griddle. Life ain't nothing but a funny, funny riddle. Thank God I'm a country boy.

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For calling. The Lemony is 701-237-5948. That would be the Northwest Tiger California books, and that's where that was called into us. You can't go wrong with John Anderson with the one you just heard. Kind of wakes you up a little bit, doesn't it? Especially at 6:43. Hey, speaking of requests, let's get on with this one. It's Marty Robbins. Thanks for texting this in, KFGO. Bill Paxton.

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1: How can you fix a soil that has 40% sodium? I'm Darren Hefty. We'll talk about some past soil tests that we received and our advice on how to get the soil back into production. That's coming up on today's Ag PhD radio update.
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1: Imagine a soil with just 20% calcium that has 35% magnesium and 40% sodium. Sounds like a dead soil, right? Well, the question we received from a farmer is, how do I fix it? Is tiling plus gypsum the answer? First of all, the sodium level is so high. I would say with aggressive management, it will still likely take 20 years or more to get it back down to a somewhat normal level. Second, the key is to turn both the excess sodium and the excess magnesium into salts so you can leach them out of your soil profile. While sodium and magnesium aren't really leachable on their own, once you turn them into sodium sulfate, magnesium sulfate, or similar salts, you can absolutely flush them out of your ground. That said, when you have high magnesium and high sodium soil, it's going to be really tight and poorly drained. Sure, adding tile, say every 20 feet, will help, but you've got to get water down to that tile because that's how the salts get pushed out. So how do you make your soil more porous? Here are a few suggestions. In the long term, you want to build soil organic matter. So a big key is getting anything growing in a high sodic soil as quickly as possible. Barley is often mentioned as that's more tolerant to high sodium than almost any other crop. In the short term, our best suggestion is to either add lime or gypsum to build calcium levels. We also suggest adding straw or hay and deep tilling that in. There's one big thing that we haven't talked about much, exactly how to turn excess sodium and magnesium into salt so it can be leached away. I'll explain how to do that next.
8: Some guys are really into smoking meat. Some are really into golf. And some are into pouring over soil samples to determine ideal phosphorus rates. Weird? 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
1: In the soil test from the farmer who had 40% sodium, there was one enormous thing missing from his tests, the actual sulfur level. Unfortunately, his soil testing lab said he had more than 120 pounds. In other words, he might have 120 pounds, but he could have 12,000 pounds of sulfur, and this is something we absolutely have to know. Here's why. It takes 1 pound of sulfur to remove 1 pound of sodium, and it takes 2 pounds of sulfur to remove 1 pound of magnesium. In the top 2 feet of soil, the farmer has 20,000 pounds of sodium and an excess of 2,000 pounds of magnesium. Running the quick math, it would take about 24,000 pounds of sulfur to completely flush that out. Let's say, for example, the soil has almost no sulfur and you wanted to add 24,000 pounds. Well, if you bought a 90% sulfur product, that's roughly 27,000 pounds or 13 and a half tons. This wouldn't have to be done all in 1 year or anything like that, but 13 and a half tons of elemental sulfur currently costs about $800 a ton. That's over $10,000 per acre to fix this problem. plus the tile, the straw, the tillage, and potentially calcium. This is part of the reason we suggest you soil test. If you can catch issues before they become $10,000 per acre problems, that's a big key to success on any farm. I'm Darren Hefty.
0: 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I got a few things going on. You'll want to probably check ahead that it's actually happening, but I think the majority of these are still in line to be happening. The market at West Acres, 9 until 3 today. Red River Market downtown, once again, 10 until 2. 10 until 3, the 20th annual VWs in the Valley. Check out some bugs and other vehicles at the Fargo-Moorhead Visitor Center. 11 until 2 today, the Elks, number 260, is having their Saturday grill right there in North Broadway. Day 2 of the Fargo Blues Festival, Newman Outdoor Field, kicks in officially at 11. The North Dakota Horse Park Racing, Horses and Heroes Day. Those gates open at 11. First post is at 12. And I had Frozen at Blue Stem Amphitheater. It was supposed to happen at 8:30 tonight, but looks like because of the heat, we want to keep those performers healthy. That is going to be delayed until August 2nd. So that is the one revision. Some of the things that are going on this weekend. Have any questions, you can certainly contact me here on the KFGO studio line, brought to you by Gunderson's Jewelers. 701-237-5948 or text 35270. Another request taking us to ABC News next.

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2: ABC News, I'm Brian Clark. Iran says there were no U.S. strikes overnight. The Pentagon has not announced any strikes. That's an apparent end to a 13-night streak of attacks that President Trump Friday said could still escalate.
3: We've hit Iran very hard. Their Navy is gone. Their Air Force is gone. 250 jets, no longer. 159 boats, good boats. In fact, I said, why the hell didn't we keep them? We could have used them.
2: President joking at the White House Correspondents' Dinner, where he spoke last night at the rescheduled event after the April event was interrupted by an armed man trying to run through a security checkpoint. Over 200,000 people have been evacuated from their homes in France and Spain because of wildfires, and the FDA says at least 98 people across 17 states infected with salmonella could be tied to an egg recall from Midwest Poultry Services. The white shell eggs and brown cage-free shell eggs with sell-by dates from July 20th to August 17th. This is ABC News. Paramount's agreed to delay closing its $81 billion buyout of Warner Brothers Discovery until well into next year. A judge is considering a challenge from 12 states, led by California, who seek to block the deal altogether, saying it would extinguish Hollywood competition. Paramount has said those claims are meritless. Democrats in Maine holding a party convention today to officially choose a Senate candidate after Graham Plattner dropped out of the race.
4: It's now all but certain that incumbent Senator Susan Collins will soon be challenged by Troy Jackson, a logger with decades of experience in state politics. Jackson began his career as a Republican and was first elected to state office as an independent before switching to become a Democrat in 2004. He's now one of the state's leading progressives, including calling for universal health care and the abolition of ICE. Maine is considered a must-win state for Democrats to take back the Senate. Peter Harlambous, ABC News.
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9: Mostly sunny, 67 degrees from the KFGO News Center. I'm Jake Anderson. A man is in the Cass County Jail for charges of fleeing officers and illegal gun possession after fleeing from a Cass County Drug Task Force traffic stop. Court documents say Thomas Clark was being monitored by task force officers for transporting large amounts of meth and fentanyl from the Minneapolis-St. Paul Metro to the Fargo-Moorhead area. Officers began observing Clark's phone location Friday, when he traveled out of Minneapolis area on westbound I-94, they found Clark in a vehicle in the Rothsay area and tracked it until it entered Fargo before conducting a traffic stop on the interstate near University Drive around 10 p.m. Thursday. Officers found Clark in the passenger seat of the vehicle during the traffic stop. Court documents say while officers were interviewing the driver in the squad car, one of the passengers in the car entered the driver's seat and fled the stop. Clark was later located at the intersection of 17th Avenue South and 10th Street South just after 11:20, where he was arrested after a brief struggle. Officers say he was sweating and appeared to have been running from the vehicle, which was 4 blocks away. While searching the vehicle, officers found a gun in the front passenger seat where Clark was sitting. They did not find any narcotics in the vehicle. Clark said the gun did not belong to him. Clark has previous felony charges and cannot own a gun. Clark also told officers he was not the person that drove the car when it fled from the traffic stop. He told officers he did not want to answer clarifying questions and was taken to the Cass County Jail. The Minnesota DNR is suing a Duluth man who pleaded guilty to starting a wildfire last year by leaving the campfire unattended.
10: The so-called Camp House fire near Brimson last May burned more than 12,000 acres, forced evacuations, and eventually required the help of 600 additional firefighters provided by the federal government. Governor Walz also declared a peacetime emergency in order to access state funds to help those who were impacted. The DNR is seeking roughly $4.3 million in a civil suit filed against Parker John Wilson to help recoup state expenses.
9: Reporter Laura Oakes. A new survey poll suggests voter turnout for Minnesota's August 11th primary will be much lower than the November general election. The survey also indicates a slight shift in voters' top concerns. Inflation remains the leading issue, cited by 34% of respondents, down from 40% in the last month's poll. Meanwhile, 16% now say fraud is their top concern, an issue that was not included in the previous survey. 20 people were arrested during a two-day law enforcement operation in and around the Bemidji area. The Minnesota Bureau of Criminal Apprehension says the operation took place July 22nd and 23rd. Officers target people wanted for violent crimes, gun-related offenses, shootings, and drug crimes. Some of those arrested were taken into custody on outstanding warrants. Investigators also recovered four illegal firearms, a gun silencer, ammunition, and small amounts of illegal drugs. Along with the BCA, the Bemidji Police Department, Paul Bunyan Drug Task Force, Leech Lake and Red Lake Tribal Police Departments, Hubbard, Cass, and Beltrami County Sheriff's Office, and the FBI assisted with the operation. Everyone arrested was booked into the Cass County Jail, Hubbard County Jail, or the Red Lake Detention Center while formal charges are pending. Let's take a look at your forecast from the KFGO Weather Center. We're in a heat advisory from 1 p.m. today to 9 p.m. Sunday. Today, sunny with some patchy smoke this afternoon, high of 98, light wind. Tonight, partly cloudy, low of 72, southwest wind 5 to 15 miles per hour. Sunday, sunny, high around 100 degrees, south wind 5 to 15 miles per hour. Monday, sunny, high of 97. Tuesday, mostly sunny, high of 96. And Wednesday, mostly sunny with a high of 95. Right now, it's 67 degrees. Jake Anderson, News Radio, KFGO.
11: We're live from the Gunderson's Jewelers Studios until 11 with the Solid Gold Saturday morning. Then it's Gone Outdoors, Brewer Agri right after that. Okay, I'm Scotty Winston. Nice to have you along. We have some birthdays to talk about today, including Radney Foster, 67 as of Monday. Nobody Wins from Radney's on the way. Hey, Allison Krauss, 55 as of Thursday. And When You Say Nothing at All, big hit for her in Union Station's coming up. Pam Tillis, 69 as of yesterday. Maybe it was Memphis from her is coming up. And hey, happy birthday, T.G. Shepherd. Humboldt, Tennessee is where this guy was born 82 years ago on Monday. And this turned out to be a big hit for him, too. Happy birthday, T.G. from KFGO.
12: Hi, T.G. Shepherd here. And you're listening to my friend Scott Winston. He plays all the hits for you. Matter of fact, I think he's getting ready to play one of mine now.

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0: Happy birthday, Pam Tillis. She is 69 as of yesterday, born right there in Nashville. The daughter of another famous Tillis. You can probably guess who that is. Remember a guy named Mel? That's his daughter. Of course, Pam Tillis, 69. Happy birthday. That happened yesterday. And T.G. Shepherd, Only One You, big hit for him. He turned 82 again on Monday. And you forget how many number ones he racked up, but it was a bunch. Starting with his debut single, which I played earlier, Devil in the Bottle, his first number one in 1974. And that career lasted well into the 80s. All right, happy birthday, T.G. From the Gold Show, KFGO. And Alison Krauss turned the big 55 on Thursday. And When You Say Nothing at All from her is coming up. Don't forget, we do have Gone Outdoors coming up at 11 noon, this week's KFGO. That takes us to trivia time at 2. 3 o'clock, Eye on Travel. And that will take us to Minnesota Twins baseball. The Oakland A's at the Twins, Target Field. By the way, it's Kirby Puckett Jersey Day today at Target Field. A's blanked the Twins last night 2-0. Meanwhile, the FM Redhawks are visiting the Winnipeg Goldeyes at Blue Cross Park. And the Hawks won yesterday, edged them 5-4. By the way, the Hawks are back home Tuesday against the Lincoln Salt Dogs. And that game you can hear this evening, again, the first pitch at about 6. You can hear that in 740 AM, The Fan, 107.3 FM, 740thefan.com. And tomorrow, noon, inside Twins, 1230, A's and Twins once again from Target. And 1 o'clock tomorrow afternoon, the FM Redhawks again at the Winnipeg Goldeyes. Okay, Alison Krauss, we're going to wish her a happy big 55. That happened on Thursday with When You Say Nothing at All. Coming up next on The Gold Show, KFGO.
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0: Decatur, Illinois. That's where she was born 55 years ago Thursday. That turned out to be a big hit for her. And the way she sings it, of course, stellar. Let's just say stellar. Originally done, of course, by Keith Whitley, but Alison Krauss had a big hit with it, too, several years ago. Happy birthday, Alison Krauss, again, 55 on Thursday. And we are going to wish Radney Foster happy 67th. That happened on Monday with something called Nobody Wins coming up next.
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0: 7:26 in the early morning, we will check in with the KFGO News Center right after we wish Radney Foster a happy 67th birthday. That happened on Monday. Always like this when Nobody Wins on KFGO.

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1: Mostly sunny, 68 degrees from the KFGO News Center. I'm Jake Anderson. A man is in the Cass County Jail for charges of fleeing officers and illegal gun possession after fleeing from a Cass County Drug Task Force traffic stop.
2: Court documents say 41-year-old Thomas Clark was being monitored by task force officers for transporting large amounts of methamphetamine and fentanyl from the Minneapolis-St. Paul Metro to the Fargo-Moorhead area. Officers began observing Clark's phone location Thursday when he traveled out of the Minneapolis area on westbound I-94. They found Clark in a vehicle in the Rossay area and tracked it until it entered the Fargo area before conducting a traffic stop on Interstate near University Drive around 10 p.m. Thursday. Officers found Clark in the passenger seat of the vehicle during the traffic stop. Court documents say while officers were interviewing the driver in the squad car, one of the passengers in the car entered the driver's seat and fled. Clark was later located at the intersection of 17th Avenue South and 10th Street South just after 11:20. Where he was arrested after a brief struggle. Officers say he was sweating and appeared to have been running from the vehicle, which was four blocks away. While searching the vehicle, officers found a gun in the front passenger seat where Clark was sitting. They did not find any narcotics in the vehicle. Clark said the gun did not belong to him. Clark has previous felony charges and cannot own a gun. Clark also told officers he was not the person that drove the car when it fled from the traffic stop. He told officers he did not want to answer clarifying questions and was taken to the Cass County Jail. Nate Cohn, News Radio, KFGO.
1: The Cass County Commission held a day three of its budget hearings yesterday. The cost of living adjustments for Cass County employees and the Red River Valley Fair budget were among the items discussed by the committee. The commission discussed a 3% cost of living adjustment as well as a 3.5% market adjustment for county employees. For the fair, the commission voted on a $275,000 budget. That includes a $50,000 increase for added costs for constructing the new stage. That money will require a 2-to-1 match from fundraising. The commission will meet again on August 3rd to approve the preliminary budget. It's 68 degrees. 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
1: 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Todd County's elected auditor-treasurer is facing felony charges alleging she forged property documents to transfer land owned by her late brother into her own name and her mother's. 59-year-old Denise Gaeta of Browerville has been charged with aggravated forgery and misconduct by a public official. Prosecutors allege she improperly notarized and backdated a quitclaim deed filed in 2024 and used forged documents to complete the transfer. Investigators say a handwriting expert determined the signature was not her brother's, and a search of her laptop uncovered deed templates and related files. Her first court appearance is scheduled for September 22nd. The U.S. Forest Service says portions of the Boundary Waters Canoe Area Wilderness could reopen for overnight camping by the end of the month if wildfire conditions continue to improve. Officials are considering reopening 37 entry points and more than 424,000 acres beginning July 30th. A final decision is expected July 27th after officials evaluate fire activity, weather, and available firefighting resources. Wildfires sparked by July lightning have burned roughly 64,000 acres in the United States and 8,500 acres in Canada, though crews continue making progress against the blazes. Let's take a look at your KFGO weather forecast. We are in a heat advisory from 1 p.m. today to 9 p.m. Sunday. Today, sunny with some patchy smoke this afternoon, high of 98, light wind. Tonight, partly cloudy, low of 72, southwest wind 5 to 15 miles per hour. Sunday, sunny, high around 100, south wind of 5 to 15 miles per hour. Monday, sunny, high of 97. Tuesday, mostly sunny, high of 96. And Wednesday, mostly sunny with a high of 95. Right now, it's 68 degrees. 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
3: We're live from the Gunderson's Jewelers Studios till 11 with the Solid Gold Saturday morning. And we've been talking about some birthdays today, obviously. Pam Tillis, T.G. Shepherd, Allison Krauss, Radney Foster. But Let's acknowledge George Hamilton IV. He would have been 89 this past Sunday. Born in Winston-Salem, North Carolina. His breakthrough hit is the one you're about to hear. Well, actually, I'm sorry. It was 1961's Before This Day Ends. And his biggest hit came 2 years later in 1963 with this one. By the way, George Hamilton IV passed away in 2014 at 77. You remember a song called Abilene? Turned out to be a pretty big hit for him, right? Remembering George Hamilton IV on KFGO.

0: the happiest man and wife in Saginaw, Michigan. He's a shame.
1: The Mighty 790 and 104.7 KFGO. Remembering Lefty Frizzell, had a couple of reasons to play him today. First of all, Tuesday was the 75th anniversary of Lefty Frizzell being inducted into the Grand Ole Opry. And 51 years ago, this past Sunday, 1975, Lefty Frizzell passed away at the age of 47. He was just 47. Anyway, Saginaw, Michigan turned out to be obviously a big hit for him. trying to keep up with these requests, including something from Hank Williams Sr. Thanks for the text on this one, KFGO.
2: I'm

She never closed her eyes in sleep till we were all in bed. And on party nights till we came home, she often sat and read. We little thought about it then, for we were young and gay. Just how much Mama worried when we children were away. We only knew she never slept, and when we were out at night, that she waited just to know that we'd all come home all right. Why, sometimes when we'd stay away till one or two or three, it seemed to us that Mama heard the turning of the key. For always when we'd step inside, she'd call and we'd reply. But we were all too young back then to understand the reason why. Until the last one had returned, she'd always keep a light. For Mama couldn't sleep until she'd kissed us all goodnight. She had to know that we were safe before she went to rest. But she seemed to fear the world might harm the one she loved the best. And once she said, when you are grown, to women and to men, perhaps I'll sleep the whole night through, I may be different then. And so it seemed that night and day we knew a mother's care, that always when we got back home we'd find her waiting there. Then came the night that we were called together round her bed. The children are all with you now, the kindly doctor said. And in her eyes there gleamed again that old-time tender light that told that she'd been waiting just to know we were all right. She smiled that old familiar smile and prayed to God to keep her children safe from harm throughout the years, and then she went to sleep. My dream is a treasure.

0: Pruitt, Satin Sheets, and 53 years ago today, she was at number one in the album chart with Satin Sheets, and the title track did hit number one in 1973. 53 years ago this week. How about that? Okay, I think we're going to be remembering a great steel guitar player by the name of Buddy Emmons. Anybody who plays steel guitar, I guess guitar of any sort, knows that name. Passed away in Nashville 11 years ago this week at 78. Anyway, he recorded with a lot of different people. I'll tell you exactly who in just a little bit. But we'll play something called Boot Hill Rag from Buddy Emmons on the steel guitar coming up next.
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0: 7:51 and 11 years ago on Tuesday, pedal steel guitarist Buddy Emmons passed away in Nashville at 78, really regarded as one of the world's foremost pedal steel guitarist of his day, inducted in the Steel Guitar Hall of Fame in 1980, recorded with people like Linda Ronstadt, the Everly Brothers, Ernest Tubb, Ray Price, Judy Collins, and Ray Charles. Here he is.
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Johnny Pride, Kissing Angel, good morning, good idea. And it was 27 years ago this week, matter of fact, Tuesday, Charlie got a star on the Hollywood Walk of Fame, as I guess he should have. Right on, ABC News coming up at 8 o'clock, and we'll check them at the KFTR News Center right after that with your local and regional update. Hey, it was 16 years ago this week, actually, Brad Paisley performed at the White House in celebration of Country Music Month. Yeah, it was at the White House. It was streamed live on the White House website as well as being a special on Great American Country. Taking us to ABC News, something appropriate for a Saturday from Brad.

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1: ABC News, I'm Brian Clark. Maine Democrats will meet today to choose a new Senate candidate weeks after Graham Plattner suspended his campaign. ABC's Christian Corderas says all signs point to logger Troy Jackson to face incumbent Susan Collins in November.
2: He's a fifth-generation logger from Maine who also served as the president of the Maine Senate and is considered a progressive Democrat. He previously supported Graham Plattner as the Democratic Senate nominee, even rallied with him shortly before last month's primary.
1: President Trump joked about his relationship with the media at the rescheduled White House Correspondents' Dinner. He spoke at the dinner that was pushed back from April when a man tried to run through a security checkpoint. The president also touted the U.S. having the upper hand against Iran as he met with top advisors to discuss options, including whether to significantly escalate U.S. action. Over 200,000 people in France and Spain have been displaced by severe wildfires that continue to burn. This is ABC News. A Hollywood mega merger's on pause. Paramount's agreed to delay its merger with Warner Brothers as a group of state attorneys general try to stop the deal.
3: Both Paramount and the state attorneys general declared victory on Friday after they reached an agreement to delay the merger until June 2027 at the latest, or until a court rules in the legality of the $81 billion deal. The agreement comes after a judge this week temporarily blocked the merger from going forward. The delays, though, could be costly. If the deal is delayed past October, Paramount would need to pay a $650 million fee to Warner Brothers shareholders every quarter. Peter Haralambos, ABC News.
1: A source tells ABC News that Sean Diddy Combs was involved in a fight at the Federal Correctional Institution in New Jersey, where he is serving a 50-month sentence for transporting prostitutes. Combs was said to be responding to a comment the other inmate made and was taken to solitary confinement. I'm Brian Clark, ABC News.
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7: Mostly sunny, 70 degrees from the KFGO News Center. I'm Jake Anderson. Two North Dakota men are filing a lawsuit against Unity Medical Center in Grafton, alleging the hospital switched them at birth. After numerous DNA tests, Jeremy Morrison was told just 2 years ago that his family was not his biological family and that he was switched at birth with another man, Kyle Bylan. The lawsuit alleges emotional distress caused by negligence and medical malpractice. However, in a statement from the hospital, they say delivery staff employed at the time are no longer present and the records no longer exist. They also have denied responsibility for the incident, asserting an internal review yielded no evidence that showed that their staff was at fault.
8: They're trying to get away with it, saying we don't have, or they don't have the records. Well, we have the records. Kyle still has his ID tag that says my biological name on it. So I don't know how a hospital can say that. I think they're trying to pawn it off and say that the mom swapped him, which is absolutely ridiculous.
7: While the news was eye-opening for Morrison, he said he is doing his best moving forward. A man was arrested by the Cass County Drug Task Force yesterday after fleeing a traffic stop. Officers tracked down and arrested 41-year-old Thomas Clark Thursday night after he fled from a traffic stop on Interstate 94 near University Drive. They had been tracking Clark's phone location as he traveled from the Minneapolis area. Officers say they were tracking Clark because he was known to traffic large amounts of meth and fentanyl from the Twin Cities to the Fargo-Moorhead area. When they located Clark after he fled, officers said it appeared he had been running from the vehicle, which was 4 blocks from where he was found. When officers searched the vehicle, Clark was traveling, and they did not find drugs, but did find a gun where Clark was previously sitting. Clark told officers that it was a passenger in the vehicle that switched to the driver's seat and fled. He also said the gun did not belong to him. He refused to answer further questions from officers and was taken to the Cass County Jail. He faces charges of illegal gun possession and fleeing officers. The Minnesota DNR is suing a Duluth man who pleaded guilty to starting a wildfire last year by leaving the campfire unattended.
9: The so-called Camp House fire near Brimson last May burned more than 12,000 acres, forced evacuations, and eventually required the help of 600 additional firefighters provided by the federal government. Governor Walz also declared a peacetime emergency in order to access state funds to help those who were impacted. The DNR is seeking roughly $4.3 million in a civil suit filed against Parker John Wilson to help recoup state expenses.
7: That was reporter Laura Oakes. Drought conditions continue to expand across Minnesota as hot, dry weather persists. The latest U.S. drought monitor shows nearly 87% of the state is now considered abnormally dry, up 10% in just 1 week. Nearly 48% of Minnesota is in moderate drought, while about 17% is experiencing severe drought, mainly across north central Minnesota. Only 13% of the state remains free of dry conditions, down from 22% a week ago. Let's get your forecast now from the KFGO Weather Center. We're in a heat advisory from 1 p.m. today to 9 p.m. tomorrow. Today, sunny with some patchy smoke this afternoon, high of 98, light wind. Tonight, partly cloudy, low 72, southwest wind 5 to 15 miles per hour. Sunday, sunny, high around 100. Monday, sunny, high of 97. Tuesday, mostly sunny, high of 96. And Wednesday, mostly sunny, high of 95. Right now, it's 70 degrees. Jake Anderson, News Radio, KFGO.
10: We're live from the Gunderson's Jewelers Studios. Oh, no, we're not done yet. We're rolling till 11 with the Solid Gold Saturday morning. Playing the good stuff, including from our birthday people, Radney Foster, who turned 67 on Monday. Just Call Me Lonesome from him's on the way. Allison Krauss turned 55 Thursday. Oh, Pam Tillis, 69 as of yesterday. Mi Vida Loca. My Crazy Life is on the way. And hey, happy birthday to T.G. Shepherd. He's a Tennessee boy, and he turned 82 on Monday. And he's going to kick off the hour here on KFGO.
11: Hi, T.G. Shepherd here. And you're listening to my friend Scott Winston. 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Matter of fact, I think he's getting ready to play one of mine now.

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0: Hey, happy birthday, Pam Tillis. She celebrated birthday number 69 yesterday. Oh, there was T.G. Shepherd before that. And party time. How about that? Might be party time for Loco Days in Dilworth. Oh, by the way, Alison Krauss is coming up. One of my favorite Alison Krauss songs ever. Because she celebrated birthday number 55 on Thursday. Anyway, yeah, Loco Days continues. 10:30, the Loco Days parade. It's set to get underway. 5:30, don't forget, there's a lot of stuff going on in between here. Poker tournament, family egg toss, comedian, magician, Jeffrey Salveson. brought to you by the Dilworth Lions. Anyway, 5:30 to 7:30, the Italian dinner at St. Elizabeth's in Dilworth as well. Stuff going on tomorrow, too. Other things going on, well, getting underway in about 45 minutes, the market at West Acres, good stuff there. The Red River Market, went to that last Saturday. Very cool stuff. Kicks in at 10, goes until 2. Yep, 10 until 3 today, the 20th annual VW's in the Valley. Are you a fan of bugs, as in Volkswagen? Fargo-Moorhead Visitor Center has that going on from 10 to 3 today. 11 to 2, the Elks, number 260, has their Saturday grill there on North Broadway. Fargo Blues Festival, day number 2 at Newman Outdoor Field, gets underway at 11. And the North Dakota Horse Park Racing, Horses and Heroes, gates open at 11, first post is at noon. And it was set for 8:30 tonight at the Bluestem Amphitheater, frozen, but well, because of the heat and air conditions, with the smoke, it's being delayed until August 2nd now. So note that if you were planning on going to Frozen at Bluestem Amphitheater. All right. Alison Krauss next.
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3: 8:19, and happy birthday, Allison Krauss, 55 as of Thursday. And I'm not kidding when I say this. This is one of my favorites Allison Krauss songs of all time, Baby, Now That I Found You. Check it out, KFGO.

0: Like I said, one of my favorite Alison Krauss songs. I don't know, is it the chord progression, the way she sings it, the instrumentation? I think all of it, it just all adds up to just a great song. Happy birthday, Alison. Decatur, Illinois is where she was born 55 years ago on Thursday. Hey, Radney Foster. Next hour, we're going to be playing some Foster and Lloyd. You know, he was teamed up with Bill Lloyd for several hits. Matter of fact, I think between 9 and 10, we'll play Crazy Over You. But as a solo artist, he had a pretty big hit with something called Just Call Me Lonesome. And we'll play that next here on KFGO.
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1: Mostly sunny, 71 degrees from the KFGO News Center. I'm Jake Anderson. A man is in the Cass County Jail for charges of fleeing officers and illegal gun possession after fleeing from a Cass County Drug Task Force traffic stop.
2: Court documents say 41-year-old Thomas Clark was being monitored by task force officers for transporting large amounts of methamphetamine and fentanyl from the Minneapolis-St. Paul Metro to the Fargo-Moorhead area. Officers began observing Clark's phone location Thursday when he traveled out of the Minneapolis area on westbound I-94. They found Clark in a vehicle in the Rossay area and tracked it until it entered the Fargo area before conducting a traffic stop on Interstate near University Drive around 10 p.m. Thursday. Officers found Clark in the passenger seat of the vehicle during the traffic stop. Court documents say while officers were interviewing the driver in the squad car, one of the passengers in the car entered the driver's seat and fled. Clark was later located at the intersection of 17th Avenue South and 10th Street South just after 11:20, where he was arrested after a brief struggle. Officers say he was sweating and appeared to have been running from the vehicle, which was four blocks away. While searching the vehicle, officers found a gun in the front passenger seat where Clark was sitting. They did not find any narcotics in the vehicle. Clark said the gun did not belong to him. Clark has previous felony charges and cannot own a gun. Clark also told officers he was not the person that drove the car when it fled from the traffic stop. He told officers he did not want to answer clarifying questions and was taken to the Cass County Jail. Nate Cohn, News Radio, KFGO.
1: The Cass County Commission held day three of its budget hearings on Friday. The cost of living adjustments for Cass County employees and the Red River Valley Fair budget were among the items discussed by the committee. The commission discussed a 3% cost of living adjustment as well as a 3.5% marketing adjustment for county employees. For the fair, the commission voted on a $275,000 budget that includes a $50,000 increase for added costs for constructing the new stage. That money will require a 2-to-1 match from fundraising. The commission will meet again on August 3rd to approve the preliminary budget. It's 71 degrees. 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

0: KFGO News time is 8:32, rather. The North Dakota State Patrol is investigating a deadly head-on crash in Stutsman County, killing two people. The crash happened around 10:15 last night on State Highway 20 near Courtenay when a 23-year-old McHenry man was driving a pickup northbound and speeding when he crossed the center line and hit a southbound pickup head-on. The McHenry man and a 54-year-old Edgley man who was driving the other pickup both died at the scene. Investigators say neither driver was wearing a seatbelt. A passenger from the southbound pickup was wearing a seatbelt. She suffered serious injuries and was taken by ambulance to Jamestown Regional Medical Center. 20 people were arrested during a two-day law enforcement operation in and around Bemidji, Minnesota. The Minnesota Bureau of Criminal Apprehension says the operation took place July 22nd and 23rd. Officers target people wanted for violent crimes, gun-related offenses, shootings, and drug crimes. Some of those arrested were taken into custody on outstanding warrants. Investigators also recovered four illegal firearms, a gun silencer, ammunition, and small amounts of illegal drugs. Along with the BCA, the Bemidji Police Department, Paul Bunyan Drug Task Force, Leech Lake and Red Lake Tribal Police Departments, Hubbard, Cass, and Beltrami County Sheriff's Office, and the FBI assisted with the operation. Everyone arrested was booked into the Cass County Jail, Hubbard County Jail, or the Red Lake Detention Center, while formal charges are pending. Let's take a look at your forecast from the KFGO Weather Center. We're in a heat advisory from 1 p.m. today to 9 p.m. tomorrow. Today is sunny with some patchy smoke this afternoon with a high of 98. Tonight, partly cloudy, low of 72, southwest wind 5 to 15 miles per hour. Sunday, sunny, high around 100. Monday, sunny, high of 97. Tuesday, mostly sunny, high of 96. And Wednesday, mostly sunny with a high of 95. Right now, it's 71 degrees. 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
1: Live from the Gunderson's Jewelers Studios till 11, the Solid Gold Saturday morning. Hey, want to acknowledge an Australian country singer-songwriter, Jeff Mack. 9 years ago this week, he passed away at 94. Well, he wrote a song that has been recorded over 130 times and was a big hit for Hank Snow as well. But Johnny Cash had a pretty good hit with it as well. Remember a song called I've Been Everywhere? Well, if you know all the lyrics, feel free to sing along. Good luck with that, too. It's the Gold Show on KFGO.
2: I was toting my pack along the dusty Winnemucca Road when along came a semi with a high-end canvas-covered load. If you're going to Winnemucca, Mac, with me you can ride. And so I climbed into the cab and then I settled down inside. He asked me if I'd seen a road with so much dust and sand, and I said, listen,

0: Garth Brooks by request on the Solid Gold Saturday morning here at the Mighty 790 and 104.7 KFGO. I'm Scotty Winston. And next up, I think we're going to acknowledge Hank Snow. You know, I did play I've Been Everywhere by Johnny Cash, his version. And Hank Snow probably has one of the more famous versions. But I have a different Hank Snow song to play coming up next. Something called In the Misty Moonlight. You remember that? Patsy Cline, oh, Alan Jackson, Bill Anderson, Claude King. Let's see what we can get to next. Yeah, Gone Outdoors is coming up after the Gulch Show. Noon, this week's KFGO. That'll take us up to trivia time at 2 with Steve Poitras. 3 o'clock, Eye on Travel. And Eye on Travel will take us to the Oakland A's at the Twins, Target Field. By the way, it's Kirby Puckett Jersey Day at Target Field. A's blanked the Twins last night 2-0. 6 o'clock, the FM Red Hawks are at the Winnipeg Gold Eyes because we got the Fargo Blues Fest happening at Newman Outdoor Field. 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And by the way, the Hawks are back in town Tuesday against the Lincoln Salt Dogs.
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5: 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Count on us for latest weather updates. 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
0: 8:45 is a Solid Gold Saturday morning. It rolls on, and it was 62 years ago this week. Hank Snow, with legendary producer, guitarist, etc., head of RCA Records, Chet Atkins, recorded a bunch of tracks, including I Saw a Man and this one. Hank Snow on KFGO.

I could be happy in one little room with only a table and a chair. As happy as I'd be in a kingdom by the sea, darling, if you were there. And I could be rich or I could be poor, but if you were by my side, I could be any place in this whole wide world, and I know I'd be satisfied.

0: Patsy, Solid Gold Saturday Morning, KFCO played that because 65 years ago on Wednesday, Patsy Cline was wheeled out on stage at the Grand Ole Opry in a wheelchair to tell fans that she would be back singing soon. You know, boy, oh boy, she had been seriously injured in a car crash near Madison High School in Nashville the previous month. Yeah, and that that recovery took quite a while. Oofta. Anyway, Furlan Husky on the way. Oh, gosh. Bill Anderson, Alan Jackson, Claude King. Let's see what we can squeeze in next because the Gold Show does roll till 11. Thanks for being a part of it here on KFGO.
1: 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On Tuesday, there is a benefit for Nate Ahrens at the Alliance Church of Holly from 5 to 7 p.m. Nate sustained a traumatic back injury. And on Friday, there's a golf fundraiser, burger meal, and auction for the family of 9-year-old Cora Osowski, who has an aggressive form of bone cancer. 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Lend a Hand Up is a nonprofit subsidiary of DMF.
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0: 8:53 and 35 years ago today, Alan Jackson was at number one with this one. 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

The Mighty 790, 104.7 KFGO, number one, 35 years ago today, 1991. Alan Jackson, Don't Rock the Jukebox. And of course, he just wrapped up his touring schedule a couple of weeks ago, right there in Nashville. That's about it. He's been at it a while. Okay, Brad Paisley. 23 years ago this week, he released his third album, turned out to be very successful, called Mud on the Tires. His first number one album in terms of sales. Had four hits on it, including the number one title track.

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1: ABC News, I'm Brian Clark. The number of cyclosporiasis cases continues to climb across the United States. The CDC now says there are more than 12,000 across nine states. And ABC's Andrew Dimbert says the measures to try to stop the outbreak have grown. It's still linked to iceberg lettuce from Mexico.
2: The lettuce was distributed by Taylor Farms and sourced from central Mexico. Late Friday, Taylor Farms announcing it had suspended all production from that region. Previously, the shutdown was limited to iceberg lettuce implicated in the outbreak and a voluntary recall in 27 states for other iceberg lettuce products out of an abundance of caution.
1: Sources familiar with the matter tell ABC News President Trump has met with top advisors to discuss options in Iran, including whether to significantly escalate the U.S. action. Fires in Europe have burned over 37,000 acres in parts of France and Spain. They forced the evacuation of about 200,000 people. This is ABC News. Health officials on an FDA panel are exploring whether people can access peptides. They're the substances gaining traction on social media for their purported wellness benefits. ABC medical correspondent Dr. Alok Patel has more on whether they actually provide benefits.
3: This isn't something new. Our bodies make thousands of peptides all the time, such as insulin and other hormones, and even manufactured peptides have been around. GLP-1, there is another example of a peptide. The conversation really is about these wellness peptides, for example, BPC-157, which has the internet buzzing and has been for a few years. And regarding if they're safe and effective, short answer, we don't know, and we don't really know, because a lot of the evidence and data is based on anecdotes.
1: Authorities in Michigan say six adults and two children were found dead inside of a house fire, but some victims had gunshot wounds. The incident in Ottawa County, west of Grand Rapids, is under investigation. Brian Clark, ABC News.
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10: Mostly sunny, 73 degrees from the KFGO News Center. I'm Jake Anderson. Two North Dakota men are filing a lawsuit against Unity Medical Center in Grafton, alleging the hospital switched them at birth. After numerous DNA tests, Jeremy Morrison was told that just 2 years ago that his family was not his biological family, and that he was switched at birth with another man, Kyle Bylan. The lawsuit alleges emotional distress caused by negligence and medical malpractice. However, in a statement from the hospital, they say delivery staff employed at the time are no longer present, and the records no longer exist. They have also denied responsibility for the incident, asserting internal review yielded no evidence that showed their staff was at fault.
11: They're trying to get away with it, saying we don't have, or they don't have the records. Well, we have the records. Kyle still has his ID tag that says my biological name on it. So I don't know how a hospital can say that. I think they're trying to pawn it off and say that the mom swapped him, which is absolutely ridiculous.
10: While the news was eye-opening for Morrison, he said he is doing his best moving forward. The North Dakota State Patrol is investigating a deadly head-on crash in Stutsman County, killing two people. The crash happened around 10:15 last night on State Highway 20 near Kootenay when a 23-year-old McHenry man was driving a pickup northbound and speeding when he crossed the center line and hit a southbound pickup head-on. The McHenry man and a 54-year-old Edgley man who was driving the other pickup both died at the scene, and investigators say neither driver was wearing a seatbelt. A passenger from the southbound pickup was wearing her seatbelt. She suffered serious injuries and was taken by ambulance to Jamestown Regional Medical Center. Todd County's elected auditor-treasurer is facing felony charges alleging she forged property documents to transfer land owned by her late brother into her own name and her mother's. 59-year-old Denise Gaeta of Browerville has been charged with aggravated forgery and misconduct by a public official. Prosecutors allege she improperly notarized and backdated a quitclaim deed filed in 2024 and used forged documents to complete the transfer. Investigators say a handwriting expert determined the signature was not her brother's, and a search of her laptop uncovered deed templates and related files. Her first court appearance is scheduled for September 22nd. A new survey poll suggests voter turnout for Minnesota's August 11th primary will be much lower than the November general election. The survey also indicates a slight shift in voters' top concerns. Inflation remains the leading issue, cited by 34% of respondents, down from 40% in last month's poll. Meanwhile, 16% now say fraud is their top concern, an issue that was not included in the previous survey. Let's take a look at your forecast from the KFGO Weather Center. We're in a heat advisory from 1 p.m. today to 9 p.m. tomorrow. Today is sunny with some patchy smoke this afternoon, high of 98, light winds. Tonight, partly cloudy, low of 72, southwest wind 5 to 15 miles per hour. Sunday, sunny, high around 100, south wind 5 to 15 miles per hour. Monday, sunny, high of 97. Tuesday, mostly sunny, high of 96. And Wednesday, mostly sunny with a high of 95. Right now, it's 73 degrees. Jake Anderson, News Radio, KFGO.
6: We're live from the Gunderson's Jewelers Studios. Yeah, we got a couple of more hours to go with the Solid Gold Saturday morning, and our birthday roster is kind of narrow today. Hey, Pam Tillis, 69 yesterday. Oh, Cleopatra, Queen of Denial, from hers on the way. Allison Krauss turned 55 on Thursday. Radney Foster, 67 as of Monday, and we're going to be playing some Foster and Lloyd here in a little bit. And T.G. Shepherd, happy birthday number 82, happened on Monday.
12: Hi, T.G. Shepherd here, and you're listening to my friend Scott Winston. He plays all the hits for you. Matter of fact, I think he's getting ready to play one of mine now.

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0: Happy birthday, Pam Tillis, 69, as of yesterday, born right there in Music City, USA. And T.G. Shepherd before that, War is Hell on the Home Front 2, one of his many, many hits that he's had. Starting in the early 70s, started off the show dark and early this morning after 4 with Devil in the Bottle. His debut single went right to number 1 in 1974, and War is Hell on the Home Front 2, something from the 80s that turned out to be a big hit for him as well. Okie dokie, I think we'll wish Alison Krauss a happy birthday with something called The Lucky One. I'll remind you about it right after this.
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0: 9:16, and happy birthday to Alison Krauss, 55 as of Thursday. Here she is with Union Station. Something called The Lucky One. Love this one too, KFGM.

0: Just love their sound. Alison Krauss in Union Station, the lucky one. And again, happy birthday, Alison, born in Decatur, Illinois, 55 years ago Thursday. Hey, we will wish Radney Foster a happy birthday. Of course, he started out his career with Foster and Lloyd, Radney Foster, Bill Lloyd. They racked up a bunch of hits, and we're going to hear one of them next. You remember Crazy Over You? One of my favorite songs from the 80s. I mean that. And it is coming up next.
1: So, what brings you two here for counseling today?
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1: Excuse me?
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0: Well, we played a lot of solo singles and hits from Radney Foster, who turned 67 on Monday. But, you know, to get started, he was part of a duo called Foster and Lloyd. How about something from 1987 from them on KFGO?

his daughter for my wife. I'll take my chances and climb that mountain, though clipped on flowers.

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2: Mostly sunny, 74 degrees from the KFGO News Center. I'm Jake Anderson. A man was arrested by the Cass County Drug Task Force yesterday after fleeing a traffic stop. Officers tracked down and arrested 41-year-old Thomas Clark Thursday night after he fled from a traffic stop on Interstate 94 near University Drive. They had been tracking Clark's phone location as he traveled from the Minneapolis area. Officers say they were tracking Clark because he was known to traffic large amounts of meth and fentanyl from the Twin Cities to the Fargo-Moorhead area. When they located Clark after he fled, officers said it appeared he had been running from the vehicle, which was four blocks from where he was found. When officers searched the vehicle Clark was traveling in, they did not find drugs, but did find a gun where Clark was previously sitting. Clark told officers that it was a passenger in the vehicle that switched to the driver's seat and fled. He also said the gun did not belong to him. He refused to answer further questions from officers and was taken to the Cass County Jail. He faces charges of illegal gun possession and fleeing officers. The second phase of 45th Street South concrete repair project in Fargo is now underway. The city says that a large portion of the concrete on the street is more than two decades old and needs to be completely replaced. The project is expected to create backups and delays, but the city says they have used every precaution to limit the project's impact on the commutes. The next phase of the project is repairs to the median on 45th Street South. The project is on schedule and expected to be completed in the fall. It's 74 degrees. 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
2: 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The Minnesota DNR is suing a Duluth man who pleaded guilty to starting a wildfire last year by leaving a campfire unattended.
4: The so-called Camp House fire near Brimson last May burned more than 12,000 acres, forced evacuations, and eventually required the help of 600 additional firefighters provided by the federal government. Governor Walz also declared a peacetime emergency in order to access state funds to help those who were impacted. The DNR is seeking roughly $4.3 million in a civil suit filed against Parker John Wilson to help recoup state expenses.
2: That was reporter Laura Oakes. 20 people were arrested during a two-day law enforcement operation in and around Bemidji, Minnesota. The Minnesota Bureau of Criminal Apprehension says the operation took place July 22nd and 23rd. Officers target people wanted for violent crimes, gun-related offenses, shootings, and drug crimes. Some of those were taken into custody on outstanding warrants. Investigators also recovered four illegal firearms, a gun silencer, ammunition, and small amounts of illegal drugs. Along with the BCA, the Bemidji Police Department, Paul Bunyan Drug Task Force, Leech Lake and Red Lake Tribal Police Departments, Hubbard, Cass, and Beltrami County Sheriff's Office, and the FBI assisted with the operation. Everyone arrested was booked into the Cass County Jail, Hubbard County Jail, or the Red Lake Detention Center while formal charges are pending. Let's take a look at your forecast from the KFGO Weather Center. We're in a heat advisory from 1 p.m. today to 9 p.m. tomorrow. Rest of today, sunny with some smoke this afternoon with a high of 97. Tonight, partly cloudy, low of 72, southwest wind 5 to 15 miles per hour. Sunday, sunny, around 100 degrees, south wind 5 to 15 miles per hour. Monday, sunny, high of 97. Tuesday, mostly sunny, high of 96. And Wednesday, mostly sunny with a high of 95. Right now, it's 74 degrees. 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
5: All righty, it is live from the Gunderson's Jewelers Studios till 11, solid gold Saturday morning. Hey, I think I'm going to play a kind of a Christmas song. I don't know, I'll explain here in a little bit, but this will be coming up right after Bill Anderson. Because 3 years ago this week, and this guy deserves it, man. He's been around a long time, and he still performs on the Opry. 3 years ago, 2023, Bill Anderson was honored as the Grand Ole Opry's longest-serving member in the show's history. You know what? His membership has not lapsed in 63 years since his initial induction in 1961. Guess it'd be 65 years now, wouldn't it? Because he's still a member. It's Whispering Bill on KFGO. Still.

I've lost count of the hours, and I've lost track of the days. In fact, I've lost just about everything since you went away. Everything that is, except the memories you left me. And that's one thing that no one can mar. I don't know who you're with. I don't even know where you've gone. My only hope is that someday you might hear this song, and you'll know that I wrote it especially for you. And I love you wherever you are.

This flame in my heart is like an eternal fire. For every day it burns hotter, and every day it burns higher. And I haven't been able to put out one little flicker, not even with all of these tears. My friends think I'm crazy, and maybe I am. But I'll carry this torch just as long as I can. For someday, you might just decide to come.

Well, I warned you it was going to be kind of a Christmas song, kind of sort of Dolly Parton, Hard Candy Christmas. Why the heck are you playing that? Well, 44 years ago this week, the best little whorehouse in Texas, the musical comedy movie, co-written and produced and directed by Colin Higgins, was released, 1982, an adaptation of that 78 Broadway musical of the same name. Well, the movie starred Dolly Parton and Burt Reynolds and presented some, difficulties for Universal Pictures, particularly with advertising. Now, in 1982, the word whorehouse was considered obscene in parts of the country, resulting in the film being renamed The Best Little Cat House in Texas in some of the print ads. And that was a big hit off of the soundtrack. Gets requested, of course, every Christmas here at KFGO. Okay, we're going to remember a songwriter, record producer Bob Ferguson. He, 25 years ago, he passed away at 73, worked for almost 30 years at RCA's legendary Studio B in Nashville, producing really hundreds of albums for people like Chet Atkins, Dolly Parton, Porter Wagoner. Wrote a couple of big hits, too, including The Carroll County Accident. That was monster hit, and also this one that turned out to be a big hit for Ferlin Husky. It's the Gold Show on KFGO. On the wing.

0: The Mighty 790 and 104.7 KFGO. Wings of a Dove, written by a guy named Bob Ferguson. And he passed away 25 years ago at the age of 73. Instrumental in helping a lot of RCA artists. He worked there for almost 30 years. RCA Records producing great people, even like Porter Wagoner. And Porter Wagoner recorded a song that he wrote as well. This is Bob Ferguson called The Carroll County Accident. All right, is Scotty Winston on the way? Oh, let's see. Dina Carter. What else we got lined up here? We'll see. See what else we got coming up. Right now, we want to check in with Tyler Helbig at Sisson Livestock, get our weekly report. How are things going, Tyler?
1: Hey, they're going good down here. We had a nice sale down here last Thursday. On these low-yielding cows, they were up to $1.56. Good feeding cows, $1.74 on up to $1.84 if that real young end up into the 90s. Bulls last week topped at $2.30. Heiferettes topped out at $2.38 to $2.40. We had a nice shot of in there last Thursday. Steven Steiner out of Lake City had five loads of these heifers. They weighed 931, 947, 952, 956. And 965, and those heifers all brought 290.25. We do have another sale lining up here for this week Thursday. We're going to have hogs and sheep at 8:30, butcher cows and bulls at 9 o'clock, fat cattle at 10:30, with feeder cattle to follow. If you guys have anything you'd like to sell, give us a call down here, 605-698-4343. We'd be glad to come out and visit with you. Can always take a look at our upcoming sales and more information at sissetonlivestock.com, and thanks for listening.
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0: 949, and from the extremely disturbing file, 11 years ago this week, Darren Norwood was found dead in his Hereford, Texas apartment by his landlord. He was 49. On November 5th, 1995, he announced he was quitting his career as a singer due to his addiction to alcohol. That's what he blamed it on. He told the Lubbock Avalanche Journal that at times he was taking 20 to 25 shots of Jack Daniels a night. Well, he was 49 when he passed away, and I guess leading that sort of lifestyle, I'm really not surprised. Darren Norwood, let's remember him with a song called Bad Dog, No Biscuit.

Dina Carter's Strawberry Wine. And 29 years ago, Dina won Song of the Year at the Nashville Songwriters Association International 30th Songwriter Achievement Awards for, yep, the song you just heard, Strawberry Wine. Let's back it up to 1980, 46 years ago today. The Urban Cowboy soundtrack was certified platinum for sales of a million copies. This was on that album.

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1: ABC News, I'm Brian Clark. The Senate race in Maine could determine which party controls the U.S. Senate. Democrats want to unseat Susan Collins, but they need a candidate after Graham Plattner dropped out of the race following sex assault allegations, which he denies. Today, there's a state Democratic convention. Troy Jackson, a logger, is one contender to win the primary.
2: Power is never just given to working people. We have to band together and take it.
1: President Trump told the White House Correspondents' Dinner that the U.S. was talking to Iran and that Iran would love to make a deal. However, those nearly 2 weeks of strikes since the ceasefire has broken down have caused gas prices to increase. The French government's turning to a specially modified cargo plane to drop fire retardant on a large fire that's forced the evacuation of tens of thousands of people. Between France and Spain, more than 200,000 people have been displaced from their homes. This is ABC News. SpaceX's Starship rocket, the most powerful rocket ever built, lifted off Friday from Texas. It was a test flight on board 20 of the company's most advanced Starlink wireless systems. They flew by themselves using their own wings to do so to test their communications techniques. An egg recall is now tied to a salmonella outbreak.
3: There may literally be a bad egg in your house. The FDA out with another food warning Friday, this time regarding certain types of eggs. The agency says at least 98 people across 17 states have been infected with salmonella. Midwest Poultry Services issued a voluntary recall of white shell eggs and brown cage-free shell eggs with sell-by and best-by dates between July 20th and August 17th. The recalled staples sold in several states, including Texas, Louisiana, Mississippi, and New Mexico. The FDA is investigating. I'm Stephanie Officer, ABC News.
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7: 76 degrees, mostly sunny from the KFGO News Center. I'm Jake Anderson. Two North Dakota men are filing a lawsuit against Unity Medical Center in Grafton, alleging the hospital switched them at birth. After numerous DNA tests, Jeremy Morrison was told just 2 years ago that his family was not his biological family and that he was switched at birth with another man, Kyle Bylan. The lawsuit alleges emotional distress caused by negligence and medical malpractice. However, in a statement from the hospital, they say the delivery staff employed at the time is no longer present, and the records no longer exist. They have also denied responsibility for the incident, asserting an internal review yielded no evidence that showed their staff was at fault.
8: They're trying to get away with it, saying we don't have, or they don't have the records. Well, we have the records. Kyle still has his ID tag that says my biological name on it. So I don't know how a hospital can say that. I think they're trying to pawn it off and say that the mom swapped him, which is absolutely ridiculous.
7: While the news was eye-opening for Morrison, he said he is doing his best moving forward. The Cass County Commission held day three of its budget hearing on Friday. The cost of living adjustments for Cass County employees at the Red River Valley Fair budget were among the items discussed by the committee. The commission discussed a 3% cost of living adjustment as well as 3.5% market adjustment for county employees. For the fair, the commission voted on a $275,000 budget. That includes a $50,000 increase for added costs for constructing the new stage. That money will require a 2-to-1 match from fundraising. The commission will meet again on August 3rd to approve the preliminary budget. Todd County's elective Elected auditor treasurer is facing felony charges alleging forged property documents to transfer land owned by her late brother into her own name and her mother's. 59-year-old Denise Gaeta of Browerville has been charged with aggravated forgery and misconduct by a public official. Prosecutors allege she improperly notarized and backdated a quitclaim deed filed in 2024 and used forged documents to complete the transfer. Investigators say a handwriting expert determined the signature was not her brother's, and a search of her laptop uncovered deed templates and related files. Her first court appearance is scheduled for September 22nd. Drought conditions continue to expand across Minnesota as hot, dry weather persists. The latest U.S. drought monitor shows nearly 87% of the state is now considered abnormally dry, up 10% in just 1 week. Nearly 48% of Minnesota is in moderate drought, while about 17% is experiencing severe drought, mainly across north-central Minnesota. Only 13% of the state remains free of dry conditions, down from 22% a week ago. Let's take a look at your forecast from the KFGO Weather Center. We're in a heat advisory from 1 p.m. today to 9 p.m. tomorrow. Rest of today, sunny with some smoke this afternoon, high of 97. Tonight, partly cloudy, low of 72, southwest wind 5 to 15 miles per hour. Sunday, sunny, high around 100 degrees, south wind 5 to 15 miles per hour. Monday, sunny, high of 97. Tuesday, mostly sunny, high of 96. And Wednesday, mostly sunny, high of 95. Right now, it's 77 degrees. 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
9: We're live from the Gunderson's Jewelers Studios for another, 54 minutes with the Solid Gold Saturday morning. And on the birthday roster today is Radney Foster. We're going to be playing something else from Foster and Lloyd, who he started with, with Bill Lloyd, the duo. Allison Krauss, 55 as of Thursday. She had a big hit with Brad Paisley. We'll be playing that in a little bit. Pam Tillis, 69 as of yesterday. She's coming up right after T.G. Shepherd, who celebrated birthday number 82 on Monday. So, we're going to kick off the hour with T.G. Shepherd. How about on the Gold Show, KFGO?
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0: Nashville, Tennessee is where she was born 69 years ago yesterday. 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
0: All right, got a call about a lost cat close to Clara Barton School, that neighborhood in Fargo. No collar tag slipped out of him, I guess. Kind of a gray tuxedo cat, male. Name is Minion. And if you have information about this lost cat, again, in the Clara Barton neighborhood in Fargo, gray tuxedo kind of a cat named Minion, you can give me a call on the Northwest Tire Studio Line, 701-237-5948. If you see anything in that neighborhood, let me know and we'll get the Minion back to the rightful owner. Appreciate it. Thanks from KFGO.
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2: 10:17, we've been wishing Allison Krause a happy birthday all morning. She turns 55 on Thursday, and she had a big hit with this duet with Brad Paisley. You know, she's done a lot of things with other artists, including this one. This turned out to be, like I said, a pretty monster hit. Happy birthday, Allison. This is Whiskey Lullaby with Brad Paisley on KFGO.

0: Happy birthday, Alison Krauss. She is 55 as of Thursday, and again, a duet with Brad Paisley. It turned out to be a big hit. By the way, we acknowledged Bill Anderson a little bit ago with a song he did a little bit ago, Still, and Bill Anderson had a hand in writing that. So the talent that guy had is still has is amazing. Still a Grand Ole Opry member. I think some Vern Gosden or maybe Foster and Lloyd as we celebrate Radney Foster's birthday is on the way.
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6: 1026. We will check in with the KFGO News Center right after Foster and Lloyd. Yeah, we played a lot of single hits, that is, solo hits by Radney Foster, who turned 67 on Monday, but how about something with Foster and Lloyd from 1988? His duo with Bill Lloyd, you know, this is called Texas in 1880.

0: the KFGO News Center, I'm Jake Anderson. Two North Dakota men are filing a lawsuit against Unity Medical Center in Grafton, alleging the hospital switched them at birth. After numerous DNA tests, Jeremy Morrison was told just 2 years ago that his family was not his biological family, and that he was switched at birth with another man, Kyle Bylan. The lawsuit alleges emotional distress caused by negligence in medical practice. However, in a statement from the hospital, they say the delivery staff employed at the time was no longer present, and the records no longer exist. They have also denied responsibility for the incident, asserting an internal review yielded no evidence that showed their staff was at fault.
1: They're trying to get away with it, saying we don't have, or they don't have the records. Well, we have the records. Kyle still has his ID tag that says my biological name on it. So I don't know how a hospital can say that. I think they're trying to pawn it off and say that the mom swapped them, which is absolutely ridiculous.
0: While the news was eye-opening for Morrison, he said he is doing his best moving forward. The North Dakota State Patrol is investigating a deadly head-on crash in Stutsman County, killing two people. The crash happened around 10:15 last night on State Highway 20 near Kootenay when a 23-year-old McHenry man was driving a pickup northbound and speeding when he crossed the center line and hit a southbound pickup head-on. The McHenry man and a 54-year-old Edgley man who was driving the other pickup both died at the scene, and investigators say neither driver was wearing a seatbelt. A passenger from the southbound pickup was wearing her seatbelt. She suffered serious injuries and was taken by ambulance to Jamestown Regional Medical Center. Todd County's elected auditor-treasurer is facing felony charges alleging she forged property documents to transfer land owned by her late brother into her mother in her own name and her mother's. 59-year-old Denise Gaeta of Browerville has been charged with aggravated forgery and misconduct by a public official. Prosecutors allege she improperly notarized and backdated a quitclaim deed filed in 2024 and used forged documents to complete the transfer. Investigators say a handwriting expert determined the signature was not her brother's, and a search of her laptop uncovered deed templates and related files. Her first court appearance is scheduled for September 22nd. A new survey poll suggests voter turnout for Minnesota's August 11th primary will be much lower than the November general election. The survey also indicates a slight shift in voters' top concerns. Inflation remains the leading issue, cited by 34% of respondents, down from 40% in last month's poll. Meanwhile, 16% now say fraud is their top concern, an issue that was not included in the previous survey. Let's take a look at your forecast from the KFGO Weather Center. We're in a heat advisory from 1 p.m. today to 9 p.m. tomorrow. Rest of the day, sunny with some smoke this afternoon, high of 97, light wind. Tonight, partly cloudy, low of 72, southwest wind 5 to 15 miles per hour. Sunday, sunny, high around 100 degrees, south wind 5 to 15 miles per hour. Monday, sunny, high of 97, Tuesday, mostly sunny, high of 96, and Wednesday, mostly sunny, high of 95. 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
2: It is 10:33, and we're going to be remembering Michael Johnson. I'll explain his hits a little bit later here, but he was a native of the Twin Cities area. And we'll get to him in just a little bit. But Lefty Frizzell, I acknowledged him earlier. Sunday was the 51st anniversary of Lefty Frizzell dying at 47. He was just 47. But 76 years ago today, during his first recording session at Jim Beck's studio in Dallas, Lefty recorded a bunch of big hits. I Love You a Thousand Ways, Shine, Shave, Shower, It's Saturday. Jim is credit with discovering Lefty, which led to his first big recording contract. Jim Beck, that is. And, also recorded in the session was this one. It's the Gold Show on KFGO.

0: Michael Johnson, the moon is still over her shoulder. It was 9 years ago today that he died at 72. I was born in Colorado, but spent a lot of his time in the Minneapolis-St. Paul area, best known for 1978 pop hit, Bluer Than Blue. You remember that one? And two number one country hits from 1986, the one you just heard, The Moon Is Still Over Her Shoulder, and Give Me Wings. So remembering Michael Johnson. Oh, man, Sonny James, Vern Gosden, Charlie Rich, Steve Earle request. Let's see what we can squeeze in before we wrap things up here at 11. And some things that are going on today. By the way, I may have misspoke earlier. 8:30 tonight, Frozen is being presented at the Blue Stem Amphitheater as that run continues. So 8:30, Frozen is on at Blue Stem Amphitheater. Okay. It's going on right now till 3. The Market at West Acres going on now downtown, the Red River Market, downtown Fargo. Oh, yeah, it's going on right now till 3. The 20th annual VW's in the Valley, Fargo Moorhead Visitor Center. You a fan of Volkswagen bugs and that sort of thing? They're there. The Elks, number 260. Saturday Grill is going to kick in here at 11 o'clock, North Broadway. Also at 11, day 2 of the Fargo Blues Festival at Newman Outdoor Field. Noon today, North Dakota Horse Park Racing, Horses and Heroes Day. And those gates do open at 11. First post is going to be at 12. And again, Frozen at Blue Stem Amphitheater is going on tonight.
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0: It is 10:44. I do want to acknowledge another fellow, Billy Joe Walker Jr., songwriter, record producer. He recorded some stuff himself, but he also wrote a bunch of songs for Eddie Rabbit, including I Want to Dance With You, That's Why I Fell in Love With You, and this one, Burning Up With Love.

0: Ronnie James, Bright Lights, Big City, and he was at number one with that song 55 years ago today, his 15th number one in a row. Sunny was hot from the late 50s right on through the 80s. Solid Gold Saturday morning, KFGO.
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0: Well, 31 years ago today, Charlie Rich died in his sleep. You know how old he was? 62. Wow. The Silver Fox on the Gold Show, KFGO.

The Mighty 790, 104.7 KFGO, Vern Gosdin. And 38 years ago today, he was at number one with that one. His second number one hit, Set 'Em Up Joe, 1988. I think we might wrap it up with some Pam Tillis, but I want to remind you about what is coming up here later on KFGO. We got Gone Outdoors, Brewer Agri. They're live from Shields today. We'll be checking with them shortly after 11 o'clock. 1 o'clock today, noon and 1 o'clock, this week's KFGO. 2 o'clock, Trivia Time with Steve Poitras is back. 3 o'clock, Eye on Travel, and that will take us up to Minnesota Twins baseball. The Oakland A's are in town at Target Field. And you know what? Today is Kirby Puckett Jersey Day, as a matter of fact. A's beat the Twins last night, 2-0. 6 o'clock, FM Red Hawks are on the road at the Winnipeg Gold Eyes. Red Hawks got the Gold Eyes 5-4 yesterday. And the Red Hawks are back home Tuesday against the Lincoln Salt Dogs. All right, that's about it for me, Scotty Winston. I'm going to leave you with another Pam Tillis song. Happy birthday to her. She turned 69 yesterday. Stand by for ABC News and Gone Outdoors, Brewer Agri, live here in KFGO. If you

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1: ABC News, I'm Brian Clark. Troy Jackson will be the Democratic Senate candidate for Maine. He just won the party's special convention to replace Graham Plattner on the ballot. The fifth-generation logger said before the votes were cast at the convention,
2: "And it belongs to every person who's working more and more for less and less, while billionaires and corporations cut the line in front of them. That is the movement that we are here to carry forward."
1: He is going to face Susan Collins in the November election. Maine is seen as a key state to determine control of the Senate. President Trump said that the U.S. is talking to Iran, but he also threatened further strikes against Iran as he spoke at the White House Correspondents' Dinner. And wildfires in France have forced the shortening of the final stage of the Tour de France tomorrow to divert personnel to fight the fires that have displaced hundreds of thousands across Spain and France. This is ABC News. The European Union says TikTok's not doing enough to protect children.
3: The European Commission says TikTok is in violation of the EU's landmark Digital Services Act by exposing kids to cyberbullying, unwanted contact, and predatory behavior because it lets adults view the accounts of minors. TikTok will now have the chance to reply to the findings, but if its defense isn't strong enough, the EU could fine it up to 6% of the company's total annual revenue, estimated to be about $25 to $30 billion. Last year.
1: That's ABC's Sherry Preston. Authorities in Grand Haven Township, Michigan are investigating after fire personnel responding to a house fire found 8 people dead inside, some with gunshot wounds. There were 6 children and 2 adults. Authorities say they believe the people were from the same family. And NBA fans reacting with surprise to the news that LeBron James will join the Philadelphia 76ers for his 24th NBA season. I'm Brian Clark, ABC News.
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8: From the KFGO News Center, I'm Jake Anderson. A man is in the Cass County Jail for charges of fleeing officers and illegal gun possession after fleeing from the Cass County Drug Task Force traffic stop.
9: Court documents say 41-year-old Thomas Clark was being monitored by task force officers for transporting large amounts of methamphetamine and fentanyl from the Minneapolis-St. Paul Metro to the Fargo-Moorhead area. Officers began observing Clark's phone location Thursday when he traveled out of the Minneapolis area on westbound I-94. They found Clark in a vehicle in the Rossay area and tracked it until it entered the Fargo area before conducting a traffic stop on Interstate near University Drive around 10 p.m. Thursday. Officers found Clark in the passenger seat of the vehicle during the traffic stop. Court documents say while officers were interviewing the driver in the squad car, one of the passengers in the car entered the driver's seat and fled. Clark was later located at the intersection of 17th Avenue South and 10th Street South just after 11:20, where he was arrested after a brief struggle. Officers say he was sweating and appeared to have been running from the vehicle, which was 4 blocks away. While searching the vehicle, officers found a gun in the front passenger seat where Clark was sitting. They did not find any narcotics in the vehicle. Clark said the gun did not belong to him. Clark has previous felony charges and cannot own a gun. Clark also told officers he was not the person that drove the car when it fled from the traffic stop. He told officers he did not want to answer clarifying questions and was taken to the Cass County Jail. Nate Cohn, News Radio, KFGO.
8: The Cass County Commission held day three of its budget hearings yesterday. The cost of living adjustments for Cass County employees at the Red River Valley Fair budget were among the items discussed by the committee. The commission discussed a 3% cost of living adjustment as well as a 3.5% market adjustment for county employees. For the fair, the commission voted on a $275,000 budget that includes a $50,000 increase for added costs for constructing the new stage. That money will require a 2-to-1 match from fundraising. The commission will meet to again on August 3rd to approve the preliminary budget. The North Dakota State Patrol is investigating a deadly head-on crash in Stutsman County, killing two people. The crash happened around 10:15 last night on State Highway 20 near Kootenay when a 23-year-old McHenry man was driving a pickup northbound and speeding when he crossed the center line and hit a southbound pickup head-on. The McHenry man and a 54-year-old Edgley man who was driving the other pickup both died at the scene, and investigators say neither driver was wearing a seatbelt. A passenger from the southbound pickup was wearing a seatbelt. She suffered serious injuries and was taken by ambulance to Jamestown Regional Medical Center. 20 people were arrested during a two-day law enforcement operation in and around Bemidji, Minnesota. The Minnesota Bureau of Criminal Apprehension says the operation took place July 22nd and 23rd. Officers target people wanted for violent gun crimes, gun-related offenses, shootings, and drug crimes. Some of those arrested were taken into custody on outstanding warrants. Investigators also recovered four illegal firearms, a gun silencer, ammunition, and small amounts of illegal drugs. Along with the BCA, the Bemidji Police Department, Paul Bunyan Drug Task Force, Leech Lake and Red Lake Tribal Police Departments, Hubbard, Cass, and Beltrami County Sheriff's Office, and the FBI assisted with the operation. Everyone was arrested and booked into the Cass County Jail, Hubbard County Jail, or the Red Lake Detention Center, while formal charges are pending. Let's take a look at your forecast from the KFGO Weather Center. We're in a heat advisory from 1 p.m. to 9 p.m. Sunday. Rest of today, sunny with some smoke this afternoon, high of 97. Tonight, partly cloudy, low of 72. Sunday, sunny, high around 100. 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

0: Good morning and welcome to Gone Outdoors. Kyle Agri and Scott Brewer of Brewer Agri Outdoors talking hunting. And Scott, we're talking hunting today, and that is it. We are going to focus today on hunting. We are here broadcasting live on the mighty 790 KFGO 104.7 FM from the Fargo Shields Hunt Fest 2026 event, and we will be dedicating the entire show talking hunting, getting everybody ready for the season that's coming down the road. 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The Outdoorsman and Onyx Fish Midwest. And as we said, we are live here at the Fargo Shield Store for the Federal Hunt Fest 2026 event. And Scott, this is always a fun time. It is always great to come back in here and see people excited for the season coming ahead. And we have Jess Caseman here. She is a Shields event planner. She's also a hunter and outdoors person, so this is not anything strange. This is right up her alley. Jess, when I was driving in this morning from the lake, coming into get over here to the Shield store, right, it was really obvious that the grain fields are starting to turn. They're getting golden color. That corn is nice and tall. As I told Scott right away this morning, we are in the midst of BLT and sweet corn season.
1: Absolutely.
0: And what comes after that?
1: Early goose. My phone says 21 days, and if anybody's counting, it's me.
0: Yeah, absolutely. Hunting season, and we talk about it a lot, Scott, here on the show. You know, where we live and Fargo Bee Hub here, we have so many different seasons, and we love each and every one of them. We're soaking up the heat. We're soaking up the sun right now, getting out in a boat every time we can. But we know, hey, it's not going to be long. You just said, what, 22 days?
1: 21.
0: 21 days,
1: absolutely.
0: Early so Canada excited. Goose?
1: Yes.
0: And Jess, you know as well as anybody, once that season breaks, the rest of them fall like dominoes, right?
1: Absolutely, you bet. When you live life in hunting and fishing seasons, time flies.
0: Time does fly. It is great.
2: That's a great way to put it. We don't measure our life by years. We measure them by hunting and fishing seasons.
0: Absolutely. And that's a good thing. And you know what? Here at Shields, you guys are really you have mastered the art of timing out your events to help people get ready, right? Because when opening day comes, yeah, they can come in and get everything they need. But for a lot of us, opening day means we're in the field.
1: Absolutely.
0: Right now, we need to gear up.
1: You bet. Waterfall season starts at Shields.
0: It sure does. Tell us a little bit about the event so that our listeners can know what to expect when they come into the store. And I know we're going to have a lot of folks driving around town. They're going about their business today. And you know what? They're going to hear this on Gone Outdoors. And we want them to come on over here to 45th Street and check this out because there's a lot of cool stuff going on.
1: You bet. Absolutely. Kickoff for all things really hunting. Everything from archery to waterfowl. We've got a vendor for you and a deal for you.
2: You know, and speaking of vendors, that's one of the things that I absolutely love about all the events that you guys do is you bring in all these industry experts so that not only can they come in and get a good deal on whatever they're looking for, these experts will help give them the knowledge and the confidence that they're getting the right stuff.
1: Absolutely. They truly make our events what they are, and we couldn't do what we do without them. Seriously, they make all the difference, and we're glad to have them in store with us tonight.
2: Yeah, whether you're here looking for clothing, decoys, knives, whatever it is, there's an industry expert here that can help you out.
1: You bet. Absolutely. A ton of fun talking shop with them this weekend, and come out and visit.
0: Let's just talk about a few things, right? Because as we said, you're not just a Shields event planner. You're a hunter. You growing up out in the field hunting and making that part of your lifestyle.
1: Absolutely.
0: What's cool? What do we need to make sure when we come in the store today and we come upstairs that we don't leave without looking at?
1: Yes, absolutely. First off, you can't miss our giveaways. We're giving away over $5,000 in prizes. Personally, one of my things I'm most excited about, there's a $1,000 Vortex shopping spree, as well as 6 dozen decoys that DOA Beavertail is giving away. So seriously, you can't miss it. It's one of those things. Stop by, scan a QR code, and grab some free swag from all of our vendors.
0: Absolutely. So much fun. So much fun. And, you know, all these vendors, Scott, it's you brought it up, and it's because all of these events that Shields does, and they bring these vendors in, and they're here really to spend that time with you to make sure, because, I mean, you've got a million different things on the shelves here, Jess, but we all know that each one of us hunts in different places. We hunt with different styles. We have different things we're hunting for. And sometimes it's good to have that industry expert to kind of narrow it down and find, what is it that I need?
1: Absolutely. You bet. 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Yeah, our Shields experts and industry experts. It's the place to be.
0: Now, I know you're hunting ad, right? The Shields, through all of the stores in the Shields organization, has an ad with a bunch of sales and a bunch of stuff for the hunting season to help us gear up. And that dropped yesterday, right?
1: Yesterday, yep. And then our card member appreciation event dropped on Thursday, too. So if you have that Shields Visa, now is the time to come in store and shop. It's 5 points per dollar instead of the usual 3. And yeah, it's a great time. Even if you're not a card member, if you sign up and you're instantly approved, there's up to $175 in savings. So you truly can't beat it. It's a great time to shop sales and just capitalize on all the things here in store.
2: So Jess, you guys are having an event outside today that I don't think you have ever had here, correct?
1: We have never, absolutely.
2: And this is super, super cool. Let's talk about it a little bit.
1: Yes, you bet. We're hosting our first ever calling competition. So there's 5 different competitions. We have kicked off our youth ones this morning. There was an open goose and an open duck calling competition, and it was a ton of fun to see some kiddos try their hands at the competition. And whether it was our first time or they're a seasoned athlete at it, it's one of those things. They try their best, and it's been fun to watch. It's something I've never witnessed before, but definitely am interested in kind of following the sport now. Our adult competitions kick off here at noon, and it's still one of those things you can come out and register for right away. We'll take you.
2: So you got competitions at noon, at 1 o'clock, and at 2 o'clock, and you got some pretty good judges.
1: Absolutely, yes. All of our judges are past winners from calling competitions across the country. So it's a great time to come out and even just hear them with their craft. It's one of those things that blows me away.
0: You can learn a lot just from listening. And
1: absolutely.
0: I'm going to be honest, I can't believe you just said that this morning's competition was youth callers.
1: Yes.
0: Because when I walked from the truck into the store, I was like looking up into the sky to see where those birds were working.
1: Yes.
0: These kids are good.
1: Absolutely. It's so much fun. It's truly an instrument. It's one of those things.
0: I love it. And you guys have duck calls, you have goose calls here in store.
1: Absolutely. Yes, and there's some great prizes and things to be won, too. So if you're interested, like I said, it's not too late. You can win a $500 gift card in the adult open goose and the meat duck competition, and then you split the pot for the two-man. So super exciting.
0: It.
1: Yeah.
0: We got about a minute left, Jess, so before we have to take a break. So I want to just make sure we get this in. What are the hours of the event here today? Because there's still a lot of time for folks to come on out and get involved.
1: You bet. Absolutely. There's still going to be vendors and the events and things going on here tonight until 5, but you can shop our full catalog still after the events are over. And, yeah, that one runs for about a week.
0: I love it. It was so much fun here today and just walking around the hunting and the hunting clothing and all of that stuff. You've got the clothing, you got the gear, you got the decoys, you got the optics, the firearms, the crossbows, the archery, everything here. And it's all on display. It's all out there for us to kind of be dreaming about our season ahead. So, Jess, thank you for coming
1: on
0: in here and inviting us to do Gone Outdoors from the store today.
1: Absolutely. Always a pleasure. Thank you both.
0: We're going to take a quick break, folks, but don't go away. We are going to bring some of these vendors over here, get them in, and have them share a little bit about what they've got on display here at Shields Hunt Fest. Don't go away, folks. We'll be back with more Gone Outdoors.
3: 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If I could...
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1: 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We are here at Shields on the second floor. Kyle, when you come in, do you immediately go to the stairs and go to the second floor, or do you mill around on the first floor once in a while?
2: There's a lot of cool stuff on the first floor. Not going to lie about that, Scott, but I am on autopilot when I come into the store, and it's straight to the stairs, straight to the escalator, whatever's the clearest path to floor number two.
1: Yep, we are right here by the opening, right by the big yellow airplane. Stop on out and say hi. We are at Fargo Shields on 45th Street, and we are going to sit down and chat with Dan Swope. How are you doing, Dan?
3: Doing good, fellas. Good to be talking with you.
1: Dan works with Raven Crossbows. So, Dan, Raven has been a leader in crossbow technology, and crossbows have really taken off, it seems like, from what I understand, from what I've seen. And maybe I'm assuming your sales have taken off a lot. Why are crossbows becoming so popular?
3: Sure, good question. So as hunters and marksmen, we're constantly searching for those ways to improve and become more effective in the field. Some of the phenomenal things about the crossbow is the accuracy that you're capable of achieving. And then from user to user. So a father can come in, buy a crossbow. With that same crossbow, he can pass that on to his wife and his children. So it's no longer varying calibers. For shooter, you don't have to download. And then draw weight with a vertical bow, right? That's just not a factor. So they're so applicable across a wide variety of shooters.
2: Dan, one of the things that I'm so impressed with, and I'm an owner of a Raven crossbow, and I use it, and I love it,
3: awesome,
2: is the safety features that you build in. And I think when people think back to the kind of the onset of crossbows being something in our hunting vocabulary, there's a lot of questions about safety. But you guys have really, you have made the experience of taking that afield something we can be confident in. Talk to us a little bit about that.
3: Yeah, and there's a few things that matter most when it comes to doing that, right? So it's accuracy, it's safety, and then efficiency. On the safety side, every Raven has that anti-dry fire technology built in. So if that arrow's not just perfect, if there's something that the user may not have done correctly, the bow will tell you because it won't shoot, and that's huge. Another massive improvement is the ability to decock your bow. It used to be when you go out to hunt, you have to bring that discharge target or discharge bolt. Well, that's eliminated now. So every single Raven, you can cock and decock it, which in the field or at home on the range, that is a massive benefit.
1: So Ravens are known for their quality. They're known for innovation. What really sets Raven apart from some of the other brands?
3: Well, the anti-dry fire technology and the ability to cock and decock. We also have a frictionless flight system. So the only thing that arrow is going to touch is the arrow rest up front and then that string as that projectile is being sent down range. So it's extremely efficient.
1: So what's the speed on your average Raven?
3: So they vary from 400 to 500 feet per second. And in accommodation with that speed or in conjunction rather, different styles of crossbows, different overall lengths, different weights, and different feature sets. So regardless of what you're trying to accomplish, we have a Raven crossbow for you.
2: Cool, scary, fast. That's what they are. 100%. There's no way around it.
3: 100%. No rivals.
2: Amazing machines. And I just want to give a plug, too, as far as Raven and your customer service. Because when I had something that I needed checked out on mine, and to be honest, it was 100% user error on my part. But you guys took it in. You looked at it. You evaluated it. You were able to replace what needed to be replaced. And I had it back in my hands, honestly, in days. This was not a week's process, but just maybe share a little bit with that customer experience or that customer service focus.
3: Yeah, the way that our customer service team interfaces with the warranty repair team is phenomenal. We always put the customer first. So oftentimes that means Raven covering most of those costs for repairs, going above and beyond to

0: make sure that the customer does know how to function with that crossbow, all the operations. And on the warranty side of it, I mean, they are a well-tuned machine. Those guys take their job very seriously, and there is not a question that you can ask them that they can't answer. They are absolutely professionals in their field. On the pro shop side of it, our goal is same-day turnaround. So you bring your bow into that shop in Superior, Wisconsin, our goal is to get you that bow back same day.
1: So for the guy that's been out fishing all summer and he really hasn't been paying attention to what's going on in the crossbow industry, what kind of new things, if somebody pops into the store here at Shields today, what kind of new things are they going to see from Raymond?
0: Yeah, so for 2026, we have the R8. So that is a phenomenal entry-level crossbow without that entry-level performance. You're still getting a phenomenal, accurate bow. We just found different ways to offer that at a lower price. We also have the R10X Pro and the R10 Pro. So those, the R10X Pro, it's got that silent cocking, shooting 420 feet per second, adjustable comb height and length of pull, very adjustable and tunable to the shooter. And the R10 Pro, it's kind of like that Goldilocks, right? So less money overall than the R10X Pro, but you're still getting some phenomenal features there.
1: And there's discounts on them too, correct?
0: Yeah, yep. So right now we're giving you $100 off the R8 gift card for Shields, and we're going to give you $200 if you want that R10X Pro.
1: Wow.
0: In addition, we have those center points, so that AT400 and the Sniper G4D, you're getting a $50 Shields gift card for those.
2: So one of the things I think that can be intimidating for folks is they look at all the technology. They look at everything that goes into these machines, and they say, okay, if I bring one home, how much time do I have to invest into getting this thing ready to go out and be accurately shooting it? And it's surprisingly little.
0: Right, so the staff here is going to do everything that needs to be done to get that bow set up and ready to shoot. Beyond that, the owner's manual that comes with it is very, very thorough, and Raven has also provided a ton of sources on the main page and then YouTube as well as far as the operation.
2: I was impressed when it comes to sighting it in, and you know, we do that every year, right? It's you owe that to the animals you're hunting to make sure you're being accurate, but the process of sighting it in and getting it zeroed is amazingly simple. We probably spend more time playing around with it than we do actually making the adjustments. And it's always a fun experience. What are some of the things that people are talking about in terms of you know, what they're doing in the field and where they're hunting and how they're hunting? What are some of the stories you hear?
0: So something that really has stuck with me since I've come to work with Raven is a lot of times hunters have lost the ability or think they have lost the ability to participate in a sport that they used to love, and that's bow season. So be it age, injury, illness, or confidence in a bow, right? A vertical bow. Some guys, some gals, they think they've lost the ability to do it. And what we're doing at Raven is we're putting that fire back in their eyes. So regardless of the individual's capability or preferences, we have found a way to get you back in the field and hunting with confidence. A big standout is the E-drive for our bows. So a lot of the times the cocking process, decocking, users may be not able to do it or not comfortable with the process. With that E-drive, at the push of a button, I mean, you are running a 470 feet per second crossbow. And because of the fact that they're all ambidextrous, if you're guiding, you can help that shooter make those adjustments and stay safe without ever putting yourself in harm's way.
1: And you have, let's talk for the beginner, you have the center point line, which from what I understand, it's a great way for somebody that's thinking about maybe getting a crossbow, but they're not sure, they don't want to go high end right away.
0: Right.
1: That center point line is perfect.
0: Yeah, they're extremely economical, and they're still great crossbows. A lot of folks get into the game, they'll pick up a center point, and some folks don't ever feel that need to upgrade because they're still extremely capable.
1: Yep, perfect. All right, so you guys are from Superior, Wisconsin.
0: Yes, sir.
1: How often do you make it out here to the Dakotas?
0: As often as they let us.
2: Yep.
0: Yeah. No, I mean, obviously with the rules and regulations on the crossbow side of it, that changes things. But yep. we get to Shields as often as we can.
1: Yep. And it seems like that all the different states are working on the rules and regulations and the laws more and more each year with crossbows. Are you guys involved in a lot of that?
0: No. we're always promoting the accuracy and the efficiency of the hunt. So as hunters, the most important priorities are ethical shots, accuracy, and safety. If you're going out in the field or if you're on the range, the most important thing is being safe and ethical. So that's really what we're focused on, is putting people back in the field with a product that can humanely and efficiently harvest game.
1: That's perfect. Thank you for that explanation. All right, this is Dan Swope of Raven Crossbows. Stop in. You're here till 5 o'clock.
0: Yes, sir.
1: Stop on out. Talk to him. And if he's not here, if you get here at 6 or 7, I guarantee you there's a Shields expert that can answer your questions. Thank you very much, Dan. And stick around. We'll be back with more Gone Outdoors after this short break.
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0: Welcome back to the second half of this morning's Gone Outdoors. Kyle Agree and Scott Brewer of Brewer Agree Outdoors. 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We are talking hunting here at the Fargo Shields Hunt Fest 2026. We are here in store just enjoying the excitement and all of the hunting talk, all of the let's get geared up for the season, and we got a whole lot of hunting ahead of us. We were talking earlier, Scott, with Jess, that, you know, early Canada Goose is 21 days away.
1: Yeah.
0: And once that one hits, the dominoes start falling, and it's anything and everything from there on out, right up till our late season hunts. We've got Ben Marlowe here with DOA Decoys. Ben, how's the show been going so far?
2: It's been a great event. There's been a lot of people through the store. It's good to see a lot of interaction from consumers coming in that saw everything being advertised by Shields and coming in and talking with us. It's been very enjoyable. Today's been a great start. Yesterday was good. Today's even better.
0: You know, they do a wonderful job, right? I mean, you know, they're a destination anyway. They're the place people go to get geared up for the seasons that are important in their life. But when you do an event like this and bring in folks like yourself who can, you know, take that conversation to even a deeper level and go even further down that rabbit hole when you start talking about what people's passions are, it's pretty awesome. Just give us a little bit about what you've been talking with folks about today, about DOA Decoys, kind of what is your brand, what is your brand story?
2: Yeah, so we do beaver tail products and DOA decoys. On the beaver tail side, we've got everything from boat blinds, ghillie blankets, layout blinds, grasses, things like that. On the DOA decoys side, it is what it sounds like. We do all goose decoys, duck decoys. So when people come in, we have a wide range of things we can talk to them about. We have products on the beaver tail side that, like our green ghillie blanket, and our Rampage backpack blind, things that we can use from the very start of the season when everything's a lot more green, all the way to the middle of the season. All the corn and wheat is off and beans are off, and then even once everything gets disked, we've got chisel plow ghillie blanket that, especially in this part of the country, blends in really well to that chisel plow area. And oftentimes that's one of the hardest places to hide, is a chisel plowed field. You can't really, there's no good way to disappear, and that's where our ghillie blankets really shine. So people have a lot of interest in that. And then on the DOA decoy side, all the goose decoys we offer, one-piece full bodies, people really like that. Very durable on the duck decoy side. We provide a very large duck decoy, very realistic. It's also not going to break the bank either.
0: Yeah. Okay, Ben, let's just talk about decoys for a second, because when I was really duck hunting hard, decoys were always that piece of the puzzle that either made or broke the day, right? And the decoys themselves and how you set those decoys. And the idea was you want to be where the birds want to go anyway, but you want to control how they respond and where they work within that area. You mentioned size, like you have a large duck decoy. Talk a little bit about birds and what size does in terms of how those birds work.
2: So size can do a couple different things depending on which way you go. You can, depending on the size of your trailer, maybe it's the way you're setting up that day, you can make a few large decoys look like a lot, and you can make it look like a lot of decoys with a small spread of just exactly that, a smaller decoy. And we have a good variety of that. We've got a Dominator full body decoy that is a very large decoy, so if somebody was wanting to run a smaller, more comfortable spread, they can run, you know, a dozen, two, three, or four dozen of those, spread them out, make it look really comfortable. And then we have our Rogue Series full bodies. Those are more of a true to size decoy for what we have around here, from the Giants all the way to the EPPs. It's kind of a great decoy as far as an all-around size goes. That's kind of that blue-collar, get-it-done, work-hard, day-in-and-day-out decoy. It's all one piece. You can run a heck of a lot of them in your trailer. They've got a hex base on them, which keeps them from tipping over in higher winds. You can carry a lot of them at the same time. Makes setting those big spreads on those migrator days a lot easier when you're carrying 20 at a time. You got five guys, you can knock out 500-600 in no time.
1: How about for somebody that's beginner, let's say they're just getting into it, how many decoys are they going to need if they're going goose hunting? Just for their first few times.
2: That's a really good question, and I think there really is no right or wrong answer. There's people that decide they want to get into goose hunting, and they walk in with a few thousand dollars cash in their pocket, and they fill the trailer right away. Other people prefer to piece it together. Do they like hunting? Do they not like it? So they tend to buy a dozen or two at a time, and you can be successful over a few dozen or 300, 400, 500, 600. It's all just what you want to put into it. And number one thing is it comes down to location either way. So if you understand the birds in your area and you're in the good area, it doesn't always take as many as you would think to have a good hunt.
3: Yep. That's really, really good advice. Ben, here's another question. And I think when we look at people and spending their hard-earned money, people want to be able to make products last. What's a couple of tips for caring for your decoys, both in season and off season?
2: I'm going to give you guys my answer on that. There's a right way, and I'm not going to say there's a right or wrong way to do it. There's my way, where you throw it in the trailer and you open the trailer back up the next summer and everything looks good, great, hit it with the hose, let's go. And then there's, you know, take it apart, take the trailer out every year, wash everything, let everything dry, clean everything. Maybe some guys store them in the pole barn or the garage. There's really no right or wrong way to do it. It's just, do you view it as a tool or a toy? And
3: I get it.
2: It's 10 millimeter for me.
3: Yep, it's a tool, right? Yep. And a toy at the same time. Hey, we got just a couple minutes left, Ben. And I know that we talked earlier with Jess about the competition, the calling competition that's outside. And you're going to be one of the judges for that. And I am really interested to know, when it comes to competition calling, what are the differentiators that make someone a great caller versus someone that might just be a beginner?
2: That's a really good question. So contest calling, sometimes there's a misinterpretation. Just because somebody's a good contest caller, they may not be able to call birds at all because they're not able to read birds or understand the nuances of how to work birds, and vice versa, back and forth. But when I'm listening for a good routine, I want to hear somebody that has really good control of their call. They're not bobbling their notes a lot. Their notes are very clean, crisp, powerful. They have a wide range of notes that they can make, whether it's higher pitch, deeper, maybe some trick notes, trains, spit notes. Do they have the entire goose vocabulary? Are they able to reproduce all of the sounds of a goose or a duck, for that matter? And ultimately, the person that can put that together the best, from start to finish of a routine, which is 90 seconds, that's who I'm going to give my high scores to.
3: I love it. Ben, you know, to be a judge here, obviously you've done some competition calling. Tell us a little bit about your experience.
2: I started contest calling 20 years ago.
3: Wow.
2: It's been a lot of fun, to be honest. Had I never started contest calling, I'd never be in the position I'm in life, with work, careers, friends, jobs I've had. I've got friends all over the country, made some incredible connections, lifelong friends. I always tell people one of the cool things is I feel like I could drive north to south across the country and I could have a place to stop every 4 hours because there's somebody there that I've made a connection with through contest calling. So the community is... it's not the biggest, but it is a great community of people. We got a young group of goose callers here hanging out by the booth here, and it's good to see guys like these young guys getting into it, because I know what it's done for me in my life, and to think that there's all these young guys that don't even it's like a young dog, right?
3: Yep, they don't know yet.
2: They don't know the life they're about to live, so it's cool.
3: We're at the end of our segment here, Ben. Ben Marlowe, Beavertail and DOA Decoys. Ben, thanks for spending a little time with us this morning.
2: Thanks for having me. Appreciate it.
3: And, folks, you're going to want to get out to Shields here. They're going to be doing this Hunt Fest till 5 o'clock today. And, of course, all of our Shields experts are always here to help us out. We got to take a quick break. When we get back, we've got a whole other segment to go, so don't go away. We'll be back with more Gone Outdoors.

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5: Monday on News and Views, the University of North Dakota Fighting Hawk football coach Eric Schmidt joins us. 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

0: Hey, everybody. 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You're listening on KFGO, the Mighty 790 in Fargo-Moorhead. Scotty Brewer, Kyle Agri of Brewer Agri Outdoors. And we are sitting here on the second floor of Shields on 45th Street. We're here for the Federal Hunt Fest 2026. It goes on till 5 o'clock today, Kyle. And there's quite a few people milling around.
1: Absolutely, there is.
0: It's like a trifecta here because we have all of the industry experts here. They're having their big sale, the big hunt sale, and we have Card Member Appreciation Days going on. All going on until 5 o'clock.
1: I'm still waiting for my card to cool off a little bit. I kind of hit the spree earlier today when we got into the store.
0: All right. We are... Like we've been talking about the whole show, we got a pile of industry experts, and we have another one, and I'm really excited about this. Devin Cohen. How are you doing, Devin?
2: I'm doing good. How are you guys?
0: So if you've noticed, Devin has a slight accent. Devin is from Texas.
2: Yes, sir.
0: And you are with Burlebo.
2: Yeah, Burlebo.
0: Burlebo. Yep. So tell us about Burlebo for the people that don't have never heard of Burlebo. You guys are a new company for us, kind of. You know, you've been up here for about a year or so, but you've been in Texas for quite a while. Tell us about Burlebo.
2: Yeah, the brand just celebrated 11 years this past weekend, so it's been good to get into Shields and to have the relationship that we do with them. But we're an outdoor apparel brand. We cover a lot of lifestyle stuff. So we have everything from performance polos, performance hoodies, things that you can wear outdoors on the golf course or in the woods, but then also go out to dinner with your family and look still presentable.
0: And, you know, our clothing, when we're outdoorsmen, we're very particular about our clothes. The stuff we wear when we're out in the field and the stuff we wear every day, as you know. I can tell by the smile on your face.
2: Yeah, absolutely. Everyone's been giving us a hard time for bringing up the heat that you guys have had here in North Dakota. So what I say to that is all of our stuff is moisture wicking. We got UPF 50, so really good to wear in the heat. Get out of it if you want to, but also breathable so you can enjoy your time.
1: Well, and I think for a lot of us, right, we have our passions. We work hard during the week, right? We go to work and we work really hard with our families, but the things we enjoy, the things we have our passions for, it's hunting or fishing or any of the outdoor sports, right? We want to wear that and show that off, even when we're not in the boat or the hunting blind, and that's exactly what you guys are allowing people to do.
2: Yeah, absolutely. I mean, when we say we're for the family, we have a lot of youth items too. So we get a lot of matching father, sons, being able to, you know, enjoy that time together. That's really what we are about. And then for a lot of the guys who want to dress it up and wear a little camo, but on a nicer level, we have performance pearl snap Western shirts with just a hint of camo up by your collar, stuff like that. So we appeal to a lot of the outdoorsmen and the people trying to dress it up as well.
0: And this is one of my questions I had for you yesterday, since you guys are from Texas and you have a lot of lightweight stuff, which is great for days like today. But what about up here? I mean, days like today are pretty rare up here in the North Country. You guys have some warmer stuff as well.
2: We do have some warmer stuff, from quarter zips, honestly a lot of to layer if you'd like to. We got the quarter zips, we have performance jackets, stuff like that. So we got our Sherpas, which a lot of people from here have been liking to really keep warm. Thicker fabric for sure, but we don't get to wear a lot of that down in Texas, but we're coming out with a lot of stuff that appeals to y'all up in the north.
1: Well, even though it's 90, 95, 100 degrees here in Fargo, you know, right now, we all still have in the back of our mind that, we'll call it trauma, maybe, from 6 months ago when winter was here and it was 20 below zero. So
2: absolutely.
1: That's always in the back of our mind. We're appreciating what we have now, but, you know, it's great to know that there's a variety, right? And I think you talk layering. That's our language.
2: Absolutely, yeah. No, I mean, everything from the lightweight stuff, it's all made for performance. Like, you see a lot of performance hoodies, performance polos. So a lot of it is made to be worn, made for the elements. And, you know, as we continue, our design team's amazing. And down the line, especially as we move into the northern states, we'll be coming out with a lot more in terms of the outerwear stuff. So I'd be looking out for that. It'll be pretty cool.
1: Tell us a little more about your youth, because you mentioned it just briefly a second ago, but I want to hear more about
0: youth
1: that.
0: Youth all the way down to infant.
2: Yeah, I mean, from infant, like 0 to 3 months, we have our onesies. We stay away from the buttons. We got the full zips because we understand for the family what that looks like. But everything that we have in youth, we also have in adult. So whether it be our classic deer camo, like our performance hoodies, they go all the way down really small. But it's great. I mean, when I say for the family, that's really what we want. So whether you're out on the golf course, whether you're just going to the park, the little boys and even little girls, we got some youth girl dresses. You can match your father or whoever else is liking to wear our stuff. So
0: earlier you were talking about how your company and Shields, they just kind of mesh your values. So let's talk about that a little bit. What were you talking about?
2: Yeah, I mean, I think it's a very natural partnership. I mean, if you look here today, just at the store, you're seeing families come through. You're seeing outdoorsmen come through. Yeah. We've even got a lot of golfers today. We have all of that, and that's the people that we want to represent. You know, our owner and founder, huge family people. They have a beautiful family themselves, a lot of young kids. So as their family evolves, both from youth and as they grow up through the line, you're going to see that in our gear as well.
0: So when we go through and look at these racks that you have here, and you got a lot of really neat stuff, this is stuff that you can wear when you're out in the field. You could wear it to work. You could wear it out to dinner. You could wear it anywhere you want. And a lot of hunters will do that, although their wives may say, before we go to dinner, I'm not sure you've been wearing that all day. You might have to put on something else, and you just grab a different model. But you can wear it no matter where you go. And because as hunters, we like to advertise to everybody that we're a hunter. Look at me and Kyle today. We're wearing camo. You know, it's just what we do. And that's what your company is designed for.
2: Absolutely. And for the people who do like to dress it up a little bit more, we have solid colors as well. We have the whites, the blacks, the neutral colors, the grays, stuff like that too. So you can kind of pick and choose, and you have a lot of variety. Like our graphic tees as well, from youth to adult. You know, we got a lot of dogs, a lot of dog people. We have that as well. So there's a lot of options, different colored camos, different performance methods, and depending on what you're doing, we have a lot of options for everybody.
1: Okay, before we run out of time here, I want to make sure folks know, because the Hunt Fest goes to 5 o'clock tonight,
2: yep.
1: But you got a whole rack. I mean, people can come in anytime and check out your stuff, but you do have some sales right now, so tell us about that.
2: Yeah, we have the 20% off of our performance hoodies right now here at Hunt Fest. It is our number one seller, we find, especially for what you guys are experiencing right now. I know you guys are trying to get as much sun as you can, but really nice way to keep the sun off of you if you are outside a lot trying to avoid a little bit of heat. Not even just in this section. This is our Hunt Fest, so this is where we're hanging out today. But across the store, if you go to the gun case station, our gun case section, we have our gun cases over there. We have youth downstairs, so there'll be plenty of different places throughout the store that you'll be able to see our stuff. So should have a pretty good presence.
0: I didn't know you had gun cases, too.
2: Gun cases, bow cases, you name it. We got a lot of accessories, backpacks, waterproof stuff. We got a lot coming
0: out. Wow.
1: Nice. Wow. I might have some shopping to do.
2: There you go.
0: And we got to go throughout the entire store looking for it.
2: Yes, sir.
0: And since it's camo, it's hard to see.
2: If I had a dollar for every time I heard that, I'd be a rich man.
0: So you guys are from Texas. You're up here. You're in all the Shields stores. If somebody has never heard of it and they want to look at some of your stuff, I'm sure you got a website.
2: Burlebow.com. You can see us on our website, and we are very active on just about all social media accounts, Instagram, TikTok, you name it. If you look up us, it won't be hard to find.
0: All right, follow them on social media. Stop in here at Shields, because they got some heck of a good deals going on, and make sure you stop and talk to these guys. Thank you so much for coming in the Gone Outdoors.
2: No, thank you for having us. We appreciate it.
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13: 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Twins lead 3-0.

0: 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Derek Hill is back at the wall, and it's gone. And the oracle that is Glenn Perkins predicted a leadoff home run from Byron Buxton, and Byron Buxton delivered.
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2: KFGO time is 11:59, closing in on 12 noon. 81 degrees in Fargo Moorhead. Tommy Fox with you from the KFGO studios. We get you caught up with ABC News in just a matter of moments. 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Again, we have Twins baseball coming up this evening. Game 2 of their 3-game series against the Athletics. 5:30 is the pregame show. 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
3: News. I'm Mike Dabosky. Moments ago in Maine,
4: Troy Jackson is officially certified as the Democratic Party's nominee for United States Senator in the 2026 general election in Maine.
3: Democrats nominating fifth-generation logger Troy Jackson to take on Republican Senator Susan Collins in the midterms. The party rushed to hold a convention after their first choice, Graham Plattner, suspended his campaign in the face of a growing number of sexual misconduct accusations. President Trump once again threatening Iran, saying U.S. forces will take the country apart piece by piece if the country doesn't come to the table on a peace deal. And the wildfire threat in Europe is growing, with now more than 250,000 people under evacuation orders in France and Spain. The fourth heat wave of the summer is set to begin in France on Tuesday. This is ABC News. The rescheduled White House Correspondents' Dinner was last night following that attempted shooting at the event a few months ago. ABC's Stephen Portnoy is in Washington.
5: You could be very difficult. You could be very, very difficult people.
6: Trump was seen congratulating the journalists who were honored by the association for work he blasted when it was published and even filed a lawsuit over in a case a judge dismissed.
5: This has not been an easy evening, all these awards. Do I have a say?
6: The president ended his speech donning a Trump 2028 cap.
3: The cyclosporiasis outbreak has now expanded to 9 states in total, with officials adding Illinois, Kansas, Oklahoma, and Pennsylvania to the list of states impacted. Health experts are also contending with an increase in measles cases. The American Academy of Pediatrics finding the U.S. is right now experiencing its worst year for the disease since 1991. I'm Mike Dabosky, ABC News.
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12: From the KFGO News Center, I'm Jake Anderson. Two North Dakota men are filing a lawsuit against Unity Medical Center in Grafton, alleging the hospital switched them at birth. After numerous DNA tests, Jeremy Morrison was told just 2 years ago that his family was not his biological family, and that he was switched at birth with another man, Kyle Bylan. The lawsuit alleges emotional distress caused by negligence in medical practice. However, in a statement from the hospital, they say the delivery staff employed at the time was no longer present, and the records no longer exist. They have also denied responsibility for the incident, asserting an internal review yielded no evidence that showed their staff was at fault.
13: They're trying to get away with it, saying we don't have, or they don't have the records. Well, we have the records. Kyle still has his ID tag that says my biological name on it. So I don't know how a hospital can say that. I think they're trying to pawn it off and say that the mom swapped him, which is absolutely ridiculous.
12: While the news was eye-opening for Morrison, he said he is doing his best moving forward. The North Dakota State Patrol is investigating a deadly head-on crash in Stutsman County, killing two people. The crash happened around 10:15 last night on State Highway 20 near Kootenay when a 23-year-old McHenry man was driving a pickup northbound and speeding when he crossed the center line and hit a southbound pickup head-on. The McHenry man and a 54-year-old Edgley man who was driving the other pickup both died at the scene, and investigators say neither driver was wearing a seatbelt. A passenger from the southbound pickup was wearing her seatbelt. She suffered serious injuries and was taken by ambulance to Jamestown Regional Medical Center. Todd County's elected auditor-treasurer is facing felony charges, alleging she forged property documents to transfer land owned by her late brother into her mother in her own name and her mother's. 59-year-old Denise Gaeta of Browerville has been charged with aggravated forgery and misconduct by a public official. Prosecutors allege she improperly notarized and backdated a quitclaim deed filed in 2024 and used forged documents to complete the transfer. Investigators say a handwriting expert determined the signature was not her brother's, and a search of her laptop uncovered deed templates and related files. Her first court appearance is scheduled for September 22nd. A new survey poll suggests voter turnout for Minnesota's August 11th primary will be much lower than the November general election. The survey also indicates a slight shift in voters' top concerns. Inflation remains the leading issue, cited by 34% of respondents, down from 40% in last month's poll. Meanwhile, 16% now say fraud is their top concern, an issue that was not included in the previous survey. Let's take a look at your forecast from the KFGO Weather Center. We're in a heat advisory from 1 p.m. today to 9 p.m. tomorrow. Rest of the day, sunny with some smoke this afternoon, high of 97, light wind. Tonight, partly cloudy, low of 72, southwest wind 5 to 15 miles per hour. Sunday, sunny, high around 100 degrees, south wind 5 to 15 miles per hour. Monday, sunny, high of 97, Tuesday, mostly sunny, high of 96, and Wednesday, mostly sunny, high of 95. 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
2: 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A look at some of the best from our live and local shows from this week here on the Mighty 790 and 104.7 KFGO. We'll head to News and Views with Joel Heitkamp. Jamie Selzer this week joined the program. He Jamie Selzer is a DNC committee man from North Dakota. He's heading to Washington, D.C. to finalize the schedule for the presidential nominating process. He shared his thoughts as well on the midterm election with Joel Heitkamp. Again, 82 degrees in Fargo, Moorhead. 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
20: Jamie Selzer is here, and he's Democratic National Committee member. In the Democrat rules, you've got to have a man and a woman represent that state. And each state is represented. So, Jamie, good to have you on News and Views.
21: Thank you so much. And our committee woman is much smarter and better looking than I am. So I think I'm the token guy they let in.
20: Who is it again?
21: Renee Arfer.
20: Oh, I've met her.
21: Yeah, she's pretty great.
20: Yeah, she really is. Great, yeah. So I want to talk just a little bit about rules. And you understand rules and how this works as well as anyone. And the Democrats are looking at making some changes the way it sounds on a national scale.
21: Yeah, so in addition to, you know, just representing North Dakota Democratic National Committee, I am a member of the Rules and Bylaws Committee, which is a group of about 30 of us from around the country. And we're the group that determines what states go first in the primary, what are the rules that candidates have to follow. And coming up this week, we have a big meeting in D.C. To decide that. So in terms of what, you know, people always hear about, you know, New Hampshire going first and Iowa, and that's where the campaigns go. And so those first states really do decide who the nominee is going to be. At a minimum, they whittled down a bunch. We're expecting at least 27 candidates to run for president on the Democratic side.
20: And so whittling down some, though, is a good thing.
21: It is.
20: Can we agree
21: thing.
20: On that?
21: It is a good thing. But let's say you have North Dakota be first or California go first. Those two states are going to whittle those candidates down in incredibly different ways.
20: Uh-huh.
21: You know, if North Dakota goes first, I bet the candidate that wins is, you know, a moderate, a centrist. If California
20: or
21: goes first.
20: Or a conservative.
21: Yeah, yeah, or exactly. California goes first is probably going to be someone who's on the far left. And so the states that go in order really does make a huge difference for who the next president's going to be.
20: Let me add one more factor in there in this sense that, you know, a base, not so much in the latest Trump race, but a base for the Democratic Party have been members that are black.
21: Yeah.
20: If you hold the primary in Iowa, is that a good representative, or New Hampshire for that matter, of the black community?
21: You know, that's the case that these states have come before us and all made a case. You have South Carolina and Georgia saying we have black voters. It's the core of the party. If we don't turn out black voters in November, we're not going to win. Then you have an Iowa or Michigan who are from the Midwest who want to go first, who are saying that by going to a state that's a battleground state, which those two really are, if you can win in one of our states, you will be able to win across the board. And it's going to end up, it gets to be a fairly contentious conversation because there's identity politics, which is based on race or gender or sexual orientation or whatever you want to call it. And a lot of people don't like that. But when you try to win elections, you have to get coalitions, and that's how you get coalitions. And so it becomes a very contentious debate, and that's what we're going to be doing this week.
20: What are you going to vote for?
21: I don't know. I think
20: I'll leak a little bit. What are you going to vote for?
21: I think likely New so we're doing basically five early states and based on regions. I suspect New Hampshire will be first or second. New Hampshire has a law that says they have to be first. And so I hate this.
20: The Democrats have a law that
21: says the state law says it does not matter what the Democrats do or Republicans do for that matter. New Hampshire goes first. And so I don't like the fact that
20: before we talk about the states, then let me ask you this. What are the ramifications for New Hampshire if they violate the national rules of the Democratic Party? They can say they're first all they want till they're blue in the face.
21: If we tell them you can't go first and this goes for any state that goes outside of what we say they can do, they forfeit all their delegates to the national convention. So they can't go to the national convention. Any presidential campaign that competes in that state will not be allowed to be in any debate, nor do any of the votes that they get count. So if a candidate says, if Gavin Newsom runs and he goes to New Hampshire when he's not supposed to, he's going to essentially be neutered and he's not going to be able to be president. And so the rules are this year are pretty hardcore. In the past, if a state broke the rules, we'd sort of slap them on the wrist and say, oh, no, you know, you broke the rules, you're naughty, and then we end up forgiving them in the end.
20: Don't do that next time.
21: This time, we're putting into the rules that nobody, no group, no entity can essentially overturn any ruling that we've made. Even us, we can't turn it over.
20: What about New Hampshire if they pass a state law telling them they must?
21: It's incredibly, so if they're told they must go, they can have the primary, but essentially on the political level, no campaign can get on the ballot there. So don't put yourself on the ballot. And then the party can run a separate sort of what they call like a firehouse primary where they pick a bunch of spots and they run their own primary. North Dakota has done that in the past. And so they can still run their own separate process at a different date.
20: Let's go back to the regions. Yep. Before I interrupted you. You were talking about regions across the country running these primaries.
21: Yep. So we try to have, we have four regions. So for example, Midwest region, the states that want to go first out of the Midwest are Illinois, Iowa, and Michigan. And so we have to decide between those three, which one do we let go first? And we do that for each region out west. You have New Hampshire, or you have Nevada, and you have New Mexico. Down south, you have a bunch of them, including Georgia and South Carolina. And so essentially, we pick one from each of those regions, and then we say what order that they can go in, first, second, third, fourth. And then we can pick a fifth bonus state. So for example, you talk about black voters. If we want to make a huge push and say we care about, we really want to let black voters know that we care about them, we might pick South Carolina and Georgia to go first, as an example. If we really want to say it's the Midwest votes we care the most about, let's go with Michigan and Iowa early on.
20: Mm-hmm.
21: And so these have real ramifications
20: but
21: in terms of how we
20: let's talk about an individual. How many Democrats do you think are going to run for president?
21: 27 that we know of. Like
20: 27?
21: We know their names. Yeah, we know their names. We know 27 people have let us know because we're the one who has to basically, we're the referee.
20: And you're not allowed to leak that information.
21: I mean, I'm not going to leak it, but it's all the names that you'd suspect and a bunch that you probably don't suspect.
20: Okay, so then let's use Michigan as an example. You've yep. got a woman that's governor that many people, or is she ex-governor now?
21: She's current governor. Okay. Governor, you have Pete Buttigieg, who's also from Michigan.
20: Right, yep. right. There's now,
21: yep.
20: you know, he's from Indiana yep. before, right?
21: He's a Michigan guy.
20: But now you've got a governor when it comes to Illinois. And so you choose Michigan over Illinois, you pooched him versus, you see, I mean, when you have 27, you've got a governor in Kentucky that many of us like because he's middle of the road. He's, you know, in Berkshire that he's kind of up against it when it comes to this system you just put together.
21: Except, you know, I've talked to many of these candidates. You talk about, you know, Illinois, they want to go first too. I've gotten calls from the governor of Illinois and governor of Michigan. I've talked to these, you know, these candidates. If I'm the governor of Michigan, I want Michigan to go first. Not for me, of course, even though I, of course, will benefit if I run for president. Mm-hmm. You know, I want Michigan to go first because I think my state is well-poised to make a good choice. If I'm a black candidate running for president, regardless of where I'm from, I probably want South Carolina to go first because that's my natural constituency. So yeah, these are 27 candidates that we're aware of that are, they all want a certain thing when it comes to this.
20: How do you hold a debate to whittle down 27 candidates?
21: You have to, that's part of the problem. You have to have multiple debates. You have to have, you know, three or four debates over the course of a couple of days where you just sort of randomly select them. It's not ideal at all. So we're going to having to come up with some rules where you maybe have to get a certain percentage in the polling. Part of the problem is when you have this many candidates, you know, you know this, money in politics is total cancer. And the same, it applies in the Democratic Party, just like the Republican Party. So if you have 27 candidates, the person who can raise the most money, who has the most money, like a Gavin Newsom from California, Pritzker from Illinois is a billionaire, they're going to have a huge advantage when there is a whole bunch of candidates running. And so it's a concern we have to try to pick states that we can make things fair in.
20: Well, the other part that goes along with that is if you don't do it soon enough, if you don't get it whittled down, because look at what's happening in Michigan or Minnesota on a state level.
21: Yeah.
20: In August, they're deciding who's going to be on the ballot in the fall.
21: And becoming contentious. They're getting nasty with each other.
20: Right. But my point in that is, every dollar they raise leading up to August is a dollar they don't have in the fall.
21: Yep. It doesn't go against the Republican. Same thing applies for us, which is why, you know, you have a state like Illinois where it's very expensive to run TV ads because Chicago's there. So if we put Illinois at the beginning, are we handicapping everyone who's not a bazillionaire?
20: Right.
21: These are the debates we're going to have this week and try to figure out how do we find the best candidate.
20: Who was the last poor president we had?
21: You know, I don't think Barack Obama had a lot of money. I think compared to most of us, he was probably relatively wealthy, but compared to other presidents, not so much.
20: You had to come up with an example that quick. I mean, what I was trying to point out is they're all rich people, but I think you're right about Obama.
21: Yeah. I think we have sort of like, we've gotten, because of Donald Trump being, you know, is less rich than he says he is. He's certainly a lot richer now than he was a couple of years ago.
20: Joe Biden didn't start with a lot.
21: No, I don't think he started with a lot.
20: But certainly Trump has profited for being president.
21: Yeah. The reality is because Congress allows members of Congress and the Senate to trade private stocks, a lot of them have gotten rich in Congress, and that's something I wish they would change. I don't think you should get rich when you're serving in Congress.
20: I think the Supreme Court opened up everything that a president can do, period.
21: I think they have, and I think they made it so any billionaire can go buy a president.
20: Yeah. 27 candidates for president of the United States on the Democratic side. I think that's a direct result of Donald Trump.
21: Donald Trump is the, whether it be

0: just love the Democrats. People are going to vote for Democrats because they're the alternative. And so we have a choice. Like, what do we do with that? We should not get cocky, act like we have some sort of mandate. We should try to listen to what the people want and do what they want. People aren't loving the Democrats. They're only going to vote for us because they hate Donald Trump.
1: Which, why? Because the Democrats have to come up with some ideas and some things that people support where they say, this is why I'm running. And apparently they're not doing that now.
0: I think, and this is what politics has become, if Donald Trump is for something, Democrats are going to be against it. And if Democrats are for something, Republicans are going to be against it. And we have to do a better job of saying, here are the things that we care about, regardless of whatever Donald Trump does. But he's caused such visceral reactions in people that it's hard not to make him the focal point of everything that we do. But we have to work against it, especially once we win. This is going to be an amazing year for Democrats, probably the best year we've had, if not in history, certainly the best year we've had in 20 years. And so we have to, you know, take advantage of that. Even in North Dakota, where we're going to pick up a bunch of legislative seats, we can't take those seats and then forget why we got elected.
1: I want to, in this, well, people can filter it if they want. I think my history is pretty good on this. But what percentage of people in this nation are black?
0: I want to say probably about 15%.
1: Okay. And you just said that there are people that say the Democratic Party, the base of it is black.
0: Yeah.
1: If the base of it is black and it's only 15% of the nation as a whole, and at least 35, and in Trump's case, 40, 42% voted for Donald Trump, that's a recipe for disaster for Democrats.
0: It is. So, and I don't think I've told this story before. Before the last presidential election, about 2 months before, we had a private DNC call where we get on a call and it's the campaign managers for then the Harris campaign, and then the department heads of the DNC, you know, like the outreach, I'm the outreach to the gay groups, to the black groups, whatever. And they went through and they each talked about what are we doing to win. And everyone talked about how they were appealing to their constituency group, which is great. We should do that. Not one person got up and said, how are we going to win in places like Ohio or Michigan, where you have a lot of working class voters, who are all races. And that's why we failed. We did not appeal to the broad number of folks out there who are voting.
1: I have the answer for you if you want it.
0: Yeah.
1: It's one candidate. And in Ohio, you have a race that Sherrod Brown is looking better and better at. And if he is a populist, he is a moderate, I should say, wins in Ohio, he's going to take some people with him.
0: Mm-hmm.
1: And in Iowa, things are looking pretty good in Iowa for the Democratic Party.
0: Yeah. If you run candidates that appeal to the place you are, you're going to win. They try to often talk about Mamdani and AOC affecting us in North Dakota. We're not running those people in North Dakota. And so if you pay attention to who's actually running, it's those types of folks that are doing well, you know, the Sherrod Brown type out there.
1: Democrats win the House?
0: Oh, Democrats win the House, I think likely to win the Senate.
1: How big do they win the House by?
0: I think they're going to have probably a 30-35 seat majority. I think we're going to pick up a ton of seats this year.
1: Is that just optimism on your
0: quick
1: point?
0: No, it's not optimism.
1: Have you seen some data being in a position
0: I'm seeing these. I'm seeing the polling, and I'm seeing just what turnout looked like in these primaries.
1: I kept a hold of him because there's two things I want to know from Jamie Selzer. He is the Democratic National Committeeman for the state of North Dakota, which puts him in an incredibly powerful position. I'm not saying this because I respect him and because I like him, but I think a lot of other states look to him for leadership, which also says something. But Jamie, you made a bold statement there by saying you think the Democrats are going to win the Senate. I don't think the Democrats even thought the Senate was in play until Donald Trump's poll numbers went down to the low 30s. And so give me the states that you think Democrats are going to win.
0: Maine. I think that Graham Platner was going to lose. And I think that they now have a chance to win Maine, depending on who they pick to go in.
1: I think
0: place.
1: Trump pooched Susan Collins again.
0: Oh, yeah.
1: I think if you're Susan Collins, this whole SAVE Act, this whole stole election, this whole... It just puts her in a position where she has to defend rather than run.
0: Yeah. And it would not shock me if a Samuel Alito retires from the Supreme Court in the next couple of weeks or month, forcing her to once again vote for one of his insane appointees. But you have Maine, you have North Carolina. And North Carolina is pretty much a lock because you have the governor, Roy Cooper, Democrat, running for that open seat. You have Ohio, we talked about.
1: North Carolina wasn't in play before.
0: No, I mean, North Carolina is you know, it's sort of like a Georgia. I mean, North Carolina's voted for Barack Obama. So North Carolina elects Democrats. They have a fantastic Dem Party

0: chair down there she's doing an incredible job. Mm-hmm. And so, you know, North Carolina is a place where we can win. You mentioned Ohio with Sherrod Brown. Alaska is a good shot to win up there. It's Mary Pattola.
1: You're happy with your candidate in Alaska?
0: Yeah, I mean, yeah, she's great. She was a member of Congress. She's a wonderful Native American.
1: And explain how the Alaska election works so people understand the process.
0: Well, I mean, they're primaries that anyone can run in. And so, for example, Dan Sullivan's the Republican running, the incumbent. There's another Dan Sullivan running against him.
1: Same name.
0: Same name, different middle initial.
1: And going to be on in the fall.
0: And going to be on in the fall, yeah. Yeah. And so, you know, they have Lisa Murkowski as the other senator, who is probably the most anti-Trump Republican. She's still often sort of, you know, cowers at the end, but she stands up to him every now and then. And so you have a state like Alaska. So, I mean, those are four states right there where Democrats have a very real chance of
1: Iowa
0: of turning over. Iowa's a huge win because that's open seat there as well. Trying to think what other states we have out
1: Texas?
0: There that might be good. You know, Texas,
1: Every Democrat I talk to, when I talk to Heidi about Texas, she always goes,
0: I think that Texas is always the great hope for Democrats. We end up with great candidates down there. And I think it's always like, if we can flip Texas, then we can run the board. And we can. If Texas ever starts voting for Democrats in the presidential race, it is over for Republicans. Just because of how many delegates or how many electoral votes they have. I just don't know. I mean, I think this year is probably the best. If you are a Democrat on the ballot this year, wherever you're running, whether that be running, you know, out in the northwest part of North Dakota or running in Texas as a U.S. Senate candidate, the wind is at your back this year. And so if we ever have a chance, it's going to be this year. The Republicans are running Ken Paxton, who is
1: the worst candidate.
0: The worst possible candidate. Republicans have been really good under Donald Trump of just picking the worst possible candidate. And they've done it over and over again. And it's ended up biting them every single time.
1: Well, let's give an example, because Donald Trump gave an address to the nation the other night. And it was incoherent to a Republican friend I have. He's like, "What? Why can't he get over the 2020 election? And he goes, what did he say? It was all over the place. And so I knew on the Sunday shows, you know, the Mark Warners of the world, a senator from Virginia, was going to come out and say things. Now, he is a moderate by all measures. Mm-hmm. He is somebody that both, you know, there's times that the Democrats are like, "Are you truly a Democrat?" But take a listen to what he said.
2: Has your committee been given evidence to back up those claims that suggest a direct ability to interfere?
3: No, absolutely not. And matter of fact, here is the there are so many absurdities and falsehoods in Trump's Thursday night speech, and I'm glad that most media treated it not as serious news. And I know some folks at your network, the journalists I have huge respect for. I was disappointed that your senior management made the decision to cover it as news. There's so many falsehoods. Where do you begin? You know, the only election that Trump is concerned about is 2020. Mm-hmm. That was the election that his administration was in charge of.
2: Right.
3: Matter of fact, the director of national intelligence, Mr. Radcliffe, it was DNI then. He's CIA director now.
2: Right.
3: If there was mistakes made, why is he CIA director? You know, he goes through this focus on China when he forgets or just omits the biggest country that tries to influence on every election is Russia.
2: Mm-hmm.
3: We've documented that time and again. And the complete conclusion of the intelligence community, 18 different agencies said, yes, folks tried to influence, didn't mean they changed any vote, and they sure didn't interfere in the machinery.
1: So there were people that actually did look at the declassified information over the weekend because he made that available. I didn't. I'm not going to pretend that I did. I played some golf, and I trimmed some trees, and I did stuff like that. That being said, there are journalists that I trust to be middle of the road. They said the best argument that you can have that what Donald Trump said was wrong was actually to look at the declassified documentation. Are you hearing that same thing?
0: I am, and there's just nothing in there at all. I'm going to read this to you. Tell me if you think this sounds like anyone we know. Malignant narcissists are often incredibly charming, confident, and charismatic when you first meet them. However, once they secure a position of power, their mask slips. These manipulation tactics like gaslighting and thrive on public shaming of others to elevate themselves. That's what the definition of malignant narcissism.
1: Mm-hmm.
0: If you take someone like that and they suffer a very public humiliating loss, their response to that is not to say, you know what, we lost, you know, do better next time. It's to deny that it ever happened. Here's what I get. Here's what I don't understand. If you look back at the last whatever years of elections, apparently the years that Democrats were in charge, the election was run well. In 2016, Obama in charge. Apparently that was a good election. 2024, Joe Biden was in charge. Apparently that's a good election. According to Donald Trump, the 1 year that the election was stolen was the year he was in charge. I wish his supporters would take a step back and think, does this make any sense? Why is it that the 1 year apparently we were hacked and all this stuff was the year that he was at the wheel? And if you actually believe that we were hacked, maybe you should look at who was in charge that time. And it's the guy who's in charge today.
1: I want to go to the SAVE Act because that is his biggest priority, clearly, of his second term. And it does set things up so that individuals and the sheer hypocrisy is he mail voted the last three times.
0: Yeah.
1: And so no more mail voting when he himself did it. That being said, we can go to the Supreme Court, empowering a president to legally do whatever he so desires to do. Thus, he's getting incredibly rich. There's no ethics there. Richer, I should say. We can go to the Big Beautiful Bill. We can go to examples that are under attack with Social Security, Medicare, those type of things. But the one biggest threat, the one biggest thing that this man can hurt this country with, And if you've seen other countries' demise start, is when you start believing that your elections are rigged.
0: People often think that dictators take over because they go in and they kill a bunch of people, and that's not how almost any dictatorship forms. They form because they get elected legally and then start messing with elections afterwards. It is really hard to manipulate, impossible, I think, to manipulate elections in the United States because we don't have a centralized system. We have 50 states that each run their own elections. So if we were to run one national election system, which is what Trump and the Republicans want, that makes it ripe for manipulation and things like hacking. You know, he used the example, he said Georgia was hacked. Georgia uses paper ballots. If you believe Donald Trump, it means that you're listening to his words, but you're not actually going the next level underneath to see what truth there is. Donald Trump is counting on you, if this is you out there, he's counting on you to not take the time to actually verify if anything that he says is true. And I'm worried about this year, Joel. Like, he keeps using this word emergency, that this is an emergency to pass the SAVE Act. And I worry that when we get a couple months down the road, because he realizes he's going to lose the House this year and probably the Senate. And that's it for the Trump presidency. It's over at that point.
1: Will the Democrats be foolish enough, or do you support them impeaching Donald Trump again?
0: I don't think they should impeach him again. I mean, if there's anyone who's ever earned it, it's probably him. There's no shaming him with impeachment. He's been impeached twice. I don't think he'll care a whole lot. What I think he's actually more worried about is not impeachment. I think he's worried about Democrats having the subpoena power to hold hearings and start hauling before him the members of the cabinet, his family who are all getting rich. I think he's worried about those people all having to testify to the truth of what's going on. I think that's the big fear that they have.
1: The thing that goes along with that, though, is because I think you're right, is the blanket pardon.
0: Yeah.
1: You know, you can do what you want, but he's pardoned. This person holds no risk of doing whatever they want.
0: Yeah. And that's the thing. Like, he can pardon anyone. This is going to be such a, you know, shameful time in our history. And we're all going to be painted with this brush. 100 years from now, they're not going to look back and say, well, Joel and Jamie were fighting against this stuff. It's, what did those people do back then? How did they let this happen?
1: I had someone speak to me and say, my presidential candidate that I'm going to support as a Democrat has to pledge to me one thing and one thing only. He will purge whatever happened in terms of the physical side with Donald Trump. All the gold curtains go down. All the names on all of these things go down. All the ripping Martin Luther King's name off everything that he could historically go down. Just the sheer change he's made. Yeah. For example, the Kennedy Center. You know, I mean, I don't think you're going to see a Democrat pledge that they're going to tear the ballroom down.
0: Yeah.
1: But I think you're going to hear Democrats swear that they're never going to do any of those things without approval from Congress.
0: Yeah, and he's about to start building this arch. I'm going to D.C. tomorrow, and I was there about a month ago. And if you've never been to D.C., it is an amazing place to go. Everyone should go. It is being physically transformed now in really shocking ways. And so they're going to start building this huge arch, basically between Arlington and the Lincoln Memorial. And it's just, there's so much to get upset about, Joel, and this is what he counts on. He throws so much stuff against the wall, knowing that a lot of this stuff, we can't keep going after all of it.
1: Do you think Mitch McConnell's alive?
0: I think he's probably alive. Yeah.
1: Do you think that he should resign from the Senate? Do you think he's physically and mentally capable of doing the job?
0: I think regardless of the party, if you cannot represent your constituents, whether that be in the U.S. Senate or the North Dakota State House of Representatives, because we have a similar situation here right now, if you cannot represent your constituents because you're not physically able, you should resign that office. And that is not a knock on Mitch McConnell. It's not a knock on a Jim Casper here in Fargo. It's just, you were elected to work for the people who voted for you. I mean, and for the people who didn't vote for you. If you can't do the job, you shouldn't be there. Now, there's a difference between someone who's, you know, if you're undergoing some sort of medical treatment, if you can actively still represent, even from home, you it's okay to do that. There seems to be no indication that Mitch McConnell, other than like these pictures that he puts out, that he's doing anything. I mean, he won't even talk to the governor of Kentucky.
1: The pictures are so ridiculous.
0: They're ridiculous.
1: And actually, the Republicans are acknowledging that they're ridiculous.
0: Somehow, Mitch McConnell de-aged 20 years after spending the last couple months in the hospital.
1: That's something.
0: Yeah.
1: The Jerusalem Post is putting out there that the U.S. plans to send additional F-16 and F-35 fighter jets, as well as refueling aircraft to the Middle East as tensions with Iran continue to escalate. In other words, escalate is an understatement, to Jamie Selzer with the Democratic National Committee. This war is Donald Trump's and the Republican Party. They own this war.
0: They own the war, and Donald Trump, I don't know why anyone in history ever thinks that they're going to get in and out quickly in a Middle Eastern war. It just doesn't work out that way. The problem with Donald Trump is if he were to actually unify us and say, here's what we got to do, I bet the country would get on board with him. But depending on the day, we've either completely won the war and Iran is decimated, or we need to spend more money because we're out of missiles, or we have a ceasefire and everything's hunky-dory now and the straits open and every world is great, or they're the devil and they've destroyed the strait and now gas prices are going to be $5 a gallon by this fall again. He makes no sense. He has no coherent strategy whatsoever, and which would be fine if he had a Secretary of Defense and others who had any smarts at all about this stuff. Total lack of strategy.
1: You know who I think goofed up the most and made a major mistake in the last couple of weeks is Iran. I think that Iran had gotten everything they wanted. I think that Marco Rubio's admission of what they got in terms of the money far exceeding what Barack Obama was going to give. All they had to do was open up the Strait of Hormuz, even going so far as to say, we want things back the way they were. I think that Iran, by not taking the deal and just saying, okay, war's over, I think they made a big mistake.
0: I suspect Iran doesn't know if they can trust anything that Donald Trump or the administration says. And they made a huge, I mean, there are no winners in any of this. We are all losers. There's no winning.
1: Yeah.
0: It's sad.
1: Somebody said, Jamie, I want to know your thoughts on the $850 million Obama Center. Quite the rise from the pauper president, don't you think?
0: Yeah. I mean, I'm excited to go check it out at some point. I know those are private donations that paid for it. I think presidents deserve, I think Donald Trump will deserve to have a nice, piece of history for people to study in the future.
1: It takes two with Amy and JJ, the show that follows this on the home base KFGO. They broadcast from there on Friday. Yeah. I mean, how cool is that?
0: Very cool. And I'm hoping to get down there at some point this summer. And I hope to get out to Medora. I know you got to go out to Medora to see the TR Center. Mm-hmm. I'm excited to do that as well.
1: Yeah, do it. And don't cut yourself short on time.
0: Yeah.
1: Like Joel and Sue did. Don't do that.
0: We're lucky to have it.
1: I will tell you, I was really proud to work with Amy and JJ. I were. That was completely their initiative. They said, we're going to try to do this. They found a way to get it done, and the show was fabulous.
0: Wonderful. Yeah,
1: so,
0: they did a great job.
1: All right. Thanks, Jay. Appreciate you coming in. We'll find out if what you said becomes true, by probably, in a couple of days here.
0: Yep.
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5: 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Ruby is a six-year-old rat terrier. 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She was missing at 1060 36th Street South in Moorhead. She does have a collar, which has a bunch of colors on it. She is chipped. She also has a tag with her owner's phone number, Lori. 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As we do want to report that we do have a missing dog, that being Ruby, in the Fargo-Moorhead area. Coming up on this week's KFGO, Tyler Axness on Afternoons Live was joined by Rob Kupek. We'll have that for you coming up after this timeout. Currently 83 degrees in Fargo-Moorhead. 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
5: 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So that Pet Patrol alert has been called off as Ruby has safely been found. Again, we'll go to a best of segment from Afternoons Live with Tyler Axness. Tyler Axness was joined by Senator Rob Kupek.
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1: Before that KFGO news update, I got it off my chest, but I want to hear from somebody that lives this and has an impact on it. That is State Senator Rob Kupek, who is in studio right now. Senator, welcome back.
10: Thank you. Thanks for having me.
1: For those of you that might just be joining us, I was talking about the Trump administration deferring about $200 million of Medicaid payments to Minnesota over fraud concerns. Now, I was saying before you joined us, Senator, that there's real life impacts to this, aside from the administrative headache that it causes people like you. But I'm curious just your reaction to this latest news that, hey, $200 million that you were supposed to get, don't count on it anytime soon.
10: Sure. And I think if they had said, we're not giving you this $200 million because you haven't done X, Y, or Z, or you need to do these things, I don't know what that list would be, but they've just said, we're not giving you $200 million, but we're not telling you why. Yeah. And mm-hmm. So, as a state and an agency like DHS, what are they supposed to do? How do they figure that out? Because all of the other, down the line, we have complied with every single demand that the Trump administration has asked of Minnesota, and we've done that. They made us do a revalidation program. They gave us 5 months to do it, where most of the time they give states 2 or 3 years to do this. So we're supposed to do it in 5 months. And so, you know, we shifted personnel. There were personnel from the Ag Department that went over to DHS to try to help them get through all of these revalidation cases. And when we got to the end of that time period, we had to basically kick a bunch of people off, and then they could reapply under a temporary status. But there was a 2-week limbo in there where people were like, oh, I'm given services. If I put in the billing, am I going to get paid? Is this the end of me? I don't know. And, you know, do I go and, you know, meet with, you know, the people I'm supposed to be taking care of next week? Am I going to get paid for that? Or is this job over? And so, you know, it just, you know, in life in general, that type of uncertainty, especially when you're talking about what is, you know, your source of income in your job,
11: right,
10: that's a huge stressor that people don't need. Never mind also the people who are, you know, if you've ever dealt with like CCRI, and you see the relationships that those workers have with their clients, mm-hmm, that's also stress on those people, you know, most vulnerable people in society. Like, is my worker not coming next week? Is, mm-hmm, Jane, you know, who takes care of me, going to be here?
11: Yeah.
10: That I'm the only one that I will communicate with is Jane. And what happens next?
11: Well, and that revalidation process, like you say, to take what's normally 2-3 years and expedite that down to 5 months, where, okay, all hands on deck. There's going to be people that text and saying, yeah, but this is all Minnesota's own fault. That, look, all this fraud happened underneath Governor Tim Walz's watch. I'm curious your response to that.
10: Sure. And, you know, here it is. So certainly, and you're not going to, you know, deny that the Walz administration was pretty poor stewards of some money that went out the door. But we know for a fact that there is other states that have not done really great jobs of keeping track of some of these Medicaid programs, far worse than we have done. We have put in metrics and standards now for the last 2 years that have kind of brought us up because of the initial fraud cases that we're above other states now. And so clearly, well, no instance of fraud. We don't want taxpayer money wasted. We want the resources to go to the people who are supposed to get them. But clearly, this seems to have a little bit of a different tone to it, of a political vendetta against Minnesota. By the way, you know, his handpicked guy, Mike Lindell, is running. Certainly, you know, he would, you know, a little boost like this, something in the news cycle. Mm-hmm. Plus, you know, this keeps this in the news cycle, and we're not talking about the fact that gas is going up again, inflation is still running way too hot, and we're dropping tariffs still on our Canadian neighbors, mm-hmm, again. It did, you know, so it kind of, you know, they're really good at shifting wherever they want the media focus to go.
11: I well know Mike Lindell's not even registered to vote in Minnesota as one of the front runners for that gubernatorial race. I'll get into that again a little bit later on. When it comes to the stoppage here, like you said, early on when they because this isn't the first time they said we're not spending any more money in Minnesota. They gave you a checklist, okay, this, and this, and then we can loosen it up. We can release that money so it can go this way. Have they even indicated that for this $200 million?
10: No,
11: have they told you?
10: No.
11: So there's nothing like, there's, hey, nothing. If you do this, you can release,
10: right,
11: it.
10: Right. And, you know, for some of the other stuff, we had to show the plan, and we submitted the plan, and the plan was okayed. They're like, yes, this is a very good plan. You're going to get this money. And now all of a sudden, it's another one of these, like, you know, pull the rug out from under you. And, the problem is like, within our state budget, we've allocated, you know, we're expecting these funds to come because, right, we've complied and done what we were supposed to do. And now if they're not there, suddenly we're going to have, you know, our budget by our constitution has to be balanced, unlike the federal government. And so, right, when you start, taking out money that we thought we were getting and taking that away, suddenly we have, you know, budget issues.
11: Yeah, that's the administrative nightmare, that, which is why I want to have you in. Because, you know, I've been on... In situations like this, almost all sides of it. I work for a nonprofit. You mentioned CCRI. I work for a Freedom Resource Center that help people with disabilities. Having to apply for grants, get those, fill out all the audits every single year saying this is exactly where the money went. And then being in the state Senate where, you know, you're expecting the federal dollars to come in. I was on the Human Services Committee. You're okay, Medicaid, this is a portion that's going out to this, this, and this, and here's what the state's going to chip in. And then you're dealing with the family side of this as well. And just having somebody say, nah, we're still angry at what they did, even though they are going along with everything we demanded of them, and we're just not going to do it. That unexpected, that chaos that comes from D.C. has got to be one of the more maddening aspects of this.
10: Yeah, and it would be a lot, you know, A, tell us what we got to do. That's fine. And, no. And you know, we will comply. B, how about, you know, we lost all of those attorneys down in the Twin Cities, from the U.S. Attorney's Office. What was it, six of them that resigned?
11: Yeah, that were the instrumental in discovering the fraud.
10: They were, absolutely. That U.S. attorney was so instrumental. He's the one that first started with Feeding Our Future and was doing all the investigations, and then it all just went away. And so we've lost all that knowledge, all of those people that were really good at rooting this out. They're now gone. So are we really truly interested in fighting this, or are we just, what are we doing exactly here?
11: And
10: this is, you know, the complete, all the time, the uncertainty that seems to be the way this administration operates. They say things and you don't know. Even back, do you remember when we were supposed to get cut off from everything? The ag commissioner was like, you know, met with us and he's like, okay, this, I don't know what this means. And, you know, he kept meeting with people and they're like, but they actually never cut any of the stuff for the ag department. It all just kind of
11: trickled in.
10: Yeah. People are like, no, well, the check is still coming. So we're not sure what exactly this means that we're not getting anything because we seem to be getting the things we're supposed to be getting. So
11: it's about the show that goes on and, you know, making the headlines, getting people talking about some of the things, which I don't think any of us disagree. Okay, the fraud that was being investigated is absolutely worthy of investigation being discussed. And we've done that here on Afternoons Live. I'm glad you brought up the fact that those attorneys all quit. And it's not because of the fraudulent investigations they were looking into. It's not because of Tim Walz. It's because of the same administration that we're talking about here, federally, of the Trump administration. Those investigators are being told not to do certain things when it comes to the Metro surge that happened, which in large part they want to say was because of the amount of fraud that was being uncovered.
10: Mm-hmm.
11: So they kind of shot themselves in the foot of what they're able to do when it comes to actually investigating, pursuing, charging out these fraudulent cases, and then putting the blame back onto the state and punishing you for it.
10: Absolutely. And, you know, when they're being asked to, you know, investigate, you know, the spouse of Renee Good and look into Alex Pretty's past, that they were like, this isn't what this office is about. We're here to do real work, not, you know, go on some kind of crazy hunt for you to cover up the mistakes that you made.
11: Our guest right now is State Senator Rob Kupek in Moorhead. We're talking about the $200 million that is being deferred right now in federal Medicaid spending here. I'm curious before I let you go, because this has happened now a couple of times. You have this big, you know, headline of Medicaid stopping, and I know that those that receive those services, the families that, hey, look, they're in charge of the paperwork, they get nervous on this. They pick up the phone or they email. And have you seen a surge in, and this just happened yesterday, but if you go back to some of the other instances where you have those panicked parents that reach out saying, what does this mean?
10: Yeah, we do. We have, I would say, a higher proportion than average within my district, probably, of people that are getting services from the state, partly because we border North Dakota, and a lot of them come over from North Dakota because the services are better on the Minnesota side. And so, you know, and it's very interesting because, you know, we're in the middle of a campaign, so you're out door knocking. How many people I have met on the doors that in some way, shape, or form are involved with this? And, you know, especially back in early June when there was this 2-week kind of cutoff of everything, how panicked they were and upset they were that either they, as a provider, weren't sure what the future was going to be, or a parent of a recipient also was like, what is my kid going to do? So, yes, you do hear about it all the time. And it's tough because I don't have a good answer for them because we don't know. We're trying to do what we're supposed to be told to do. And that's the best we can do at this point because we just don't get clear guidelines as to what exactly this administration wants.
11: Senator, anything else before I let you go? I appreciate you coming in, kind of sharing, I mean, your experience, because you're in the thick of it. You're hearing from families, you're hearing from those providers, And you're not hearing from the federal government that's the one that's saying, nope.
10: Right. It is just because you know, we hear these things as legislators, and then we go to, you know, DHS or governor's office, and they just don't have an answer for us. They don't know, because they don't know what they're supposed to do. The communication, which in the past, even under the first Trump administration, was so much better between, you know, CMS, our DHS about things, and now it's just shut off. And I hear that not only from that, I've heard it from, you know, Ag commissioner. I've heard it from other commissioners that, you know, the cooperation and the communication, at least we used to have with the federal government, just doesn't exist anymore.
11: It's maddening. And I can about imagine, you know, the panic calls you're getting right now. But I appreciate you taking time today.
10: Absolutely. Anytime. Important issue.
11: Yeah, what is, you know, and it impacts a lot of people. And it's interesting. It's in these moments where I think people realize how much they rely or benefit or need some of these dollars coming in. And it's not realized until it's like, okay, well, I didn't realize this could go away.
10: Right. And you know, and then this morning happened that I was meeting with some officials from Essentia Hospital. And of course, they are so worried about the cuts that are coming from HR1, the big whatever bill you want to call it, that next year, because they have so many patients in rural hospitals that rely on Medicaid and Medicare and the cuts that are coming, and they're already, you know, rural hospitals are already on the margins to begin with, how are they going to, you know, continue to survive? We tried to, as the Senate, we passed things, tried to get money out to, even Republicans even voted with us on some of these, but of course the tied House and Republicans in the House wanted nothing to do with sending money out to our rural hospitals, which is maddening.
11: Maddening, and
10: that's because they mostly represent rural areas.
11: Exactly what I was going to say, because if you look at the breakdown of who represents what area, it's a lot of Republican representation of those rural areas.
10: Yes.
11: Senator, I kept you longer than I anticipated, but I appreciate it.
10: All right. Thanks a lot.
11: Thank you.
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20: ABC News, I'm Mike Dubusky. Troy Jackson has been selected as the official Democratic nominee, challenging Susan Collins in this November's Senate race in Maine. Jackson, a progressive, takes over from Graham Plattner, who suspended his campaign amid multiple allegations of sexual misconduct. President Trump is weighing the possibility of significantly expanding military action against Iran, according to two sources familiar. ABC's Matt Rivers is in Amman, Jordan.
21: Take what President Trump said, of course, over the last couple of days, threatening more increased massive military strikes, as he called it. We know that he met with top military advisors on Friday to discuss his options when it comes to Iran. And we know that an increase in or a intensification of the American military campaign ongoing in Iran is very much on the table at this point.
20: And the wildfire threat is growing across southern Europe, with satellite data finding it's already the worst year on record for burned area in France. This is ABC News. The Trump administration is facing a new legal challenge from small business owners over the administration's latest round of tariffs. The White House says it leveled the tariffs over allegations of forced labor at manufacturing plants overseas, but Scotland Secombe of the Cato Institute says the math doesn't add up.
22: And the tariff rates themselves just don't make a lot of sense. Why Russia and Kazakhstan get the same punitive tariff rate as Norway and Switzerland, that makes it really look more like a pretext for tariffs, not actually going after forced labor.
20: The tariffs between 10 and 12% affect 60 trading partners, including the European Union. And San Francisco 49ers head coach Kyle Shanahan is having his duties limited after he was involved in a car crash last week in Northern California, where he suffered non-life-threatening injuries. I'm Mike Dubusky, ABC News.
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27: From the KFGO News Center, I'm Jake Anderson. A man is in the Cass County Jail for charges of fleeing officers and illegal gun possession after fleeing from the Cass County Drug Task Force traffic stop.
28: Court documents say 41-year-old Thomas Clark was being monitored by task force officers for transporting large amounts of methamphetamine and fentanyl from the Minneapolis-St. Paul Metro to the Fargo-Moorhead area. Officers began observing Clark's phone location Thursday when he traveled out of the Minneapolis area on westbound I-94. They found Clark in a vehicle in the Rossay area and tracked it until it entered the Fargo area before conducting a traffic stop on Interstate near University Drive around 10 p.m. Thursday. Officers found Clark in the passenger seat of the vehicle during the traffic stop. Court documents say while officers were interviewing the driver in the squad car, one of the passengers in the car entered the driver's seat and fled. Clark was later located at the intersection of 17th Avenue South and 10th Street South just after 11:20, where he was arrested after a brief struggle. Officers say he was sweating and appeared to have been running from the vehicle, which was four blocks away. While searching the vehicle, officers found a gun in the front passenger seat where Clark was sitting. They did not find any narcotics in the vehicle. Clark said the gun did not belong to him. Clark has previous felony charges and cannot own a gun. Clark also told officers he was not the person that drove the car when it fled from the traffic stop. He told officers he did not want to answer clarifying questions and was taken to the Cass County Jail. Nate Cohn, News Radio, KFGO.
27: The Cass County Commission held day three of its budget hearings yesterday. The cost of living adjustments for Cass County employees at the Red River Valley Fair budget were among the items discussed by the committee. The commission discussed a 3% cost of living adjustment as well as a 3.5% market adjustment for county employees. For the fair, the commission voted on a $275,000 budget that includes a $50,000 increase for added costs for constructing the new stage. That money will require a 2-to-1 match from fundraising. The commission will meet to again on August 3rd to approve the preliminary budget. The North Dakota State Patrol is investigating a deadly head-on crash in Stutsman County, killing two people. The crash happened around 10:15 last night on State Highway 20 near Kootenay when a 23-year-old McHenry man was driving a pickup northbound and speeding when he crossed the center line and hit a southbound pickup head-on. The McHenry man and a 54-year-old Edgley man who was driving the other pickup both died at the scene, and investigators say neither driver was wearing a seatbelt. A passenger from the southbound pickup was wearing a seatbelt. She suffered serious injuries and was taken by ambulance to Jamestown Regional Medical Center. 20 people were arrested during a two-day law enforcement operation in and around Bemidji, Minnesota. The Minnesota Bureau of Criminal Apprehension says the operation took place July 22nd and 23rd. Officers target people wanted for violent gun crimes, gun-related offenses, shootings, and drug crimes. Some of those arrested were taken into custody on outstanding warrants. Investigators also recovered four illegal firearms, a gun silencer, ammunition, and small amounts of illegal drugs. Along with the BCA, the Bemidji Police Department, Paul Bunyan Drug Task Force, Leech Lake and Red Lake Tribal Police Departments, Hubbard, Cass, and Beltrami County Sheriff's Office, and the FBI assisted with the operation. Everyone was arrested and booked into the Cass County Jail, Hubbard County Jail, or the Red Lake Detention Center, while formal charges are pending. Let's take a look at your forecast from the KFGO Weather Center. We're in a heat advisory from 1 p.m. to 9 p.m. Sunday. Rest of today, sunny with some smoke this afternoon, high of 97. Tonight, partly cloudy, low of 72. Sunday, sunny, high around 100. 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
5: 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Do want to bring to your attention yet again that Trollwood's Frozen will still be on tonight for 8:30 at the Blue Stem Amphitheater in Moorhead, Minnesota. So if you're still able to go to Trollwood's Frozen, it is still on for 8:30 this evening at Blue Stem Amphitheater in Moorhead, Minnesota. We're going to be heading to a segment from News and Views with Joel Heitkamp. He was joined by South Dakota State Senator Michaela Voita. It's currently 83 degrees in Fargo, Moorhead. 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
6: This is an interesting story for you. Michaela Voita is going to join us in a little bit. She is a South Dakota State Senator covering a wide, wide area, and we'll get a chance to make sure that you know, we're talking about counties like Aurora, Charles, Mix, Douglas, Gregory, Tripp, areas that that have chosen her to be their state senator in a vast area of South Dakota. But they passed a resolution. And she's the one that got this done. And it was in South Dakota, and it advised everyone to use this July and every July as a month of fasting and prayer. And this is a direct quote, "Depriving ourselves of those temporary physical comforts so that we may be awakened to our need and hunger for God, humbling ourselves before Him, prayerfully seeking His face, asking for His forgiveness, forsaking all wickedness and begging Him to bestow His healing blessings, grace, and mercy upon us so that we, our communities, our state, and our nation will be transformed in a people fit to be His own." Michaela was good enough to come on with us right now. Senator, good to have you on News and Views.
7: Yeah, thanks for the invitation.
6: Okay, let me ask why. Why July? Why did you do this?
7: So Tennessee actually passed one a few years ago, and it was just an annual resolution, but they also chose the month of July. And then they came back the next year after seeing how much it did bring people together, and it did have an effect on their communities. And they passed one very similar to the one that we passed that was an annual forward-looking one. So when we were discussing, you know, those of us who sponsored this and pushed it in the legislature, we said, you know what, we feel that it is appropriate if we're going to do one to also have the same time period as Tennessee, because how awesome is it that we'll have two states coming together in prayer at the same time.
6: So what if someone made the argument to you that this isn't a separation of church and state?
7: Well, we need to go back to what that phrase actually meant at the time. You know, at the time when the separation of church and state phrase was coined, they were actually talking about the state not interfering in religious business. It was never meant to say that if you have beliefs, you can't speak those in public or in the government itself. You know, that phrase was coined in a letter to Danbury Baptist, reassuring them that there wasn't going to be a state-sanctioned religion.
6: So let me ask you another, well, we might disagree on that, and we can have that debate in just a second, Michaela, but let me ask you this. What if it wasn't a call upon fasting by Christians? What if what we were talking about was Muslims? What if we were talking about Jews, Islam? I mean, is this solely about Christians?
7: Well, I'll ask you, did the founding fathers call upon Muslim religions when they formed our Constitution? You know, when you look back and you read quotes from George Washington, John Adams, Thomas Jefferson, they were Christian believing men, and that's what formed and shaped the the moral guidance of our country and our founding documents.
6: So if you are Muslim, you don't believe that there's a kingdom waiting for you?
7: I guess I'm not sure what you're asking me there.
6: Well, what I'm asking you is both you and I are Christian. I'm assuming you're a Christian, right?
7: Mm-hmm.
6: Okay. And I believe there's heaven. I believe that if we do good deeds, if we live our life in a certain way, that we will be rewarded in the kingdom of heaven. That's my belief. What if someone has a separate belief from their religion of, you know, Islam?
7: Well, then that is their constitutional right to do so. And that's why within the resolution, the very last paragraph, it says that we call upon all of those who are physically able and spiritually inclined.
6: Okay.
7: So if you're not physically able and spiritually inclined to join us in this, continue on your life.
6: So I want to go back to July, though. You know, in South Dakota, they raise beef, they raise hogs, they raise chicken, they raise turkeys. Why would we fast in July when in summertime is picnic time, it's barbecue time? I mean, why did you choose July?
7: Well, I already answered that when I said that July was chosen by Tennessee, and we wanted to have more people joining together. Because when you have the power of prayer and unity praying the same points, it carries greater weight in the spirit.
6: Okay.
7: And, you know, if you're going to make the argument that because we have these pleasures that we like to enjoy, that we should avoid doing anything that would cause us discomfort, well, then I guess I would say that is a great point. If that is our gripe as a people, then we need to realign our priorities a little bit.
6: So,
7: and we're not fasting the whole month of July. It's as you are led. So when you come together with your church and you decide, you know, what are the needs in your community? What are you going to pray for? What are you going to seek the Lord for? You're going to set a couple of days or the times or whatever that you want to participate in this.
6: What if individuals don't believe that they should do this? What if they believe, you know, what if they're atheists, for example, and they decide they're not going to fast? Are they in violation of what you're trying to do here?
7: Well, you need to go back to that last paragraph. If they're atheists, they're not in spiritually inclined to join us. And this is a resolution, so we need to realize that this is not a binding law. This is actually an expression of the people of the legislature. And so I think we're missing the whole point of the heart of this in this conversation here. When you are put in a position of power and authority by the Lord, which I believe, you know, we see from the Bible that the Lord is the one that places leaders there and removes them. If you are put in a position of power and authority, it is up to you to be obedient to what the Lord is telling you to do. Now, within this resolution, there's a lot of stuff in here that talks about the issues within our state, the moral degradation of society, and, you know, we are humbling ourselves as a people within the legislature and saying, no matter what we do, if we try and find solutions, that we fail to recognize the hand of God and the necessity of it on our plans, then we're going to fail.
6: Okay, so I want to go back to you saying you were just elected by God. How do you reconcile that with the fact that it was voters that elected you?
7: Okay, now you are misquoting me. I did not say I was elected by God.
6: Okay, what did you
7: say? The Lord is the one that raises leaders up and removes them. Now, that means that the heart of God is what moves people to see certain people and elect them or not elect them. God is sovereign over all of the land, and you're not going to force your way through. If God doesn't want you to be in office, you're not going to be in office. When he's done with you, you're going to be out of there, and it's through the voters.
6: Oh, okay. I don't know how I confused it, but I think I see where you're attempting to separate it. I want to let you answer some questions that are coming in. I don't think it's fair to read these after you're off. Michaela Voyata is, I'm sorry, Voyta is our guest. She is a state senator from South Dakota. One says people are insecure and need this as a crutch. Sad. We are a free people. Don't legislate religion. Your thoughts on that?
7: Well, my thoughts on that are it's not a crutch. It's actually your identity if you're a Christian. You walk with the Lord and in obedience with the Lord. And if you have a problem with that, then that's just fine to choose to do something different. But I would rather be obedient to the Lord than please man, which is everything that I've been doing in my life and in my political career. And once again, we're not legislating religion. This is an expression of the heart of the legislature. So if you don't want to follow this, there is no repercussion. This is non-binding. We're not creating a state-sanctioned religion. We're not supporting one over the other. This is the expression of where our heart is. So, like I said before, if you don't follow

0: Well, then you're going to continue on your way. Obviously, you're not spiritually inclined. If you're not feeling the calling of the Holy Spirit telling you to fast, then you're going to continue on your way.
1: Okay. What religion are you, Michaela?
0: I am a believer of Jesus Christ.
1: No, I know, but I just told you I'm Catholic. I mean, do you have a practicing faith?
0: We are non-denominational.
1: Okay. Somebody said that the majority of the founding fathers were Masonic. Does that matter to you?
0: Without having direct conversations with them, no, I guess not.
1: That doesn't bother you. Okay. One thing South Dakota did do is there was an attempt to put the Ten Commandments in the classroom, and that failed. What were your thoughts on that?
0: I wish that they would have done that differently. I did end up supporting that bill on the floor, but I'm not crazy about the way that they try to go about it. I think it wasn't seen the right way, and it wouldn't have been as productive as the sponsors of it were hoping. If we wanted to teach those morals, I think that there's a different way to do that. You know, it went in incorporating it with history and in the founding documents. I don't think it should have just been something that was just displayed, because then it loses all meaning and purpose anyway.
1: Okay. It's my understanding that you say you're not legislating religion. Is that fair to say?
0: Well, yes, because we're not creating any laws on it, I suppose. Yes.
1: Okay. But you voted for the Ten Commandments going in the classroom.
0: In a historical setting, yes. If you read that bill, it was because we wanted to display the moral guidelines that our country was founded upon.
1: Okay. Should we display the Quran in classrooms?
0: Was our country founded on that?
1: I don't know. I know that many people had different religious views. I don't pretend to get into the mind of men who wanted a separation between church and state.
0: Well, all of the quotes and all of the documents that I have read in our founding fathers' history and writing, I have never seen the Quran in them.
1: Let me ask you this. I mean, why? Has the world gone that bad that you feel you need to use the South Dakota legislature to tell people how to believe and tell them how to react with their religion? I mean, there was some motivation. No, wait a second. There was some motivation here. There was some motivation that you and the people that voted for this didn't like about how people were acting. And so, but with that, you created a situation where they would get more in touch with the Spirit, and they would do that in July. And so what I'm asking is, why? Are things that bad?
0: Well, do you think that as a society, we have not seen moral degradation over the last decades?
1: No.
0: I mean, we are calling sin righteous in our society. We are calling things that are an abomination to God good. And we even have churches that are normalizing these things. And if we do not correct course and we allow our people to celebrate sin, do you think that the Lord will continue to bless this nation for another 250 years?
1: I think my family is incredibly blessed by the Lord. And I believe that there are many things that you and I might disagree with when it comes. When you say sin and abomination, give me an example of what you believe is sin and abomination that's being practiced right now.
0: We have normalized drug use. We have normalized drunkenness. We have normalized sexual perversion and lust, pornography. All of the things that when our society has gotten numb to them, they're no longer something that strikes at the heart like they strike at the heart of God.
1: Let me ask you one other. Actually, let's do this because the clock's got me, and I'm sure you got to go. Is there anything else you want to add before we go? I don't want to make any comments without you having a chance to say your thoughts. Is there anything else, Senator, you want to add?
0: Well, I think that there's a lot of people that just look at the title of this resolution and immediately want to get offended. But if you actually read through the whole resolution, you'll see, you know, we laid out the historical basis for this. We laid out the things that are going on in our state and our family.

0: families, in, you know, just society's brokenness as a whole. And a lot of these things that are going on, they're not just a simple fix. They're not just something that we can throw money at as a government or throw, you know, our resources at as a government and it's going to be fixed. No, a lot of this stems from a moral degradation of society. And our hope with this was just to express as a legislature that we know that we can't do this without the people seeking the Lord and a change of heart throughout the whole state, you know, throughout the whole country, which is why we joined with Tennessee. And once again, I just want to say, you know, if you don't feel led to do this, there's nothing telling you that you have to. And I think that it's sad that that's the only focus that people have, was that they just want to be offended instead of, you know, seeing the heart of it.
1: Senator, you didn't have to come on, but you did. I thank you for that. Interesting conversation. Thanks for coming on News and Views.
0: Yep. Thank you.
1: Carol, I got a minute and a half. Don't get mad. That's all you got. Go ahead.
2: Hi, Joel. I just want to say I would rather see the Beatitudes in our public areas over the Ten Commandments, because they really speak more of what our life on earth as Christians should be, is looking out for those who are less fortunate than us. And I just feel that she really needs to look back at her history. There has been this type of behavior forever. I mean, since Jesus's time. And I don't know why they're on this big holy roller to get everybody to be Christian when Jesus wasn't even Christian. He was Jewish. And I just think that it's just such a waste of time and money. You know, just legislate and do what's best for the people. Yeah. That's what I would like to see her do.
1: Okay. Thank you, Carol. Appreciate the call. I got this from a reverend. It said the founding fathers were not necessarily Christian believers in God, for sure. And number two, why do they need a resolution to pray and fast, worship, etc.? It's a waste of time and effort, in my opinion. I'll add one more. My question might be to your guest. Do more individuals praying work to change God's mind? I don't get South Dakota on this. I know this was rock-solid Republicans that introduced the bill, so you have a majority of Republicans, and you have to caucus with these individuals, but they passed it. I mean, they did. They passed this. And, you know, to sit there and say that you need to fast in July and then say, but it's all up to you to fast in July.
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11: 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All across our KFGO airwaves, we're now going to head to a segment from It Takes Two with Amy and JJ. They are joined by Two Tall Tom Szymanski for Two Tall Tom's Terrible Trivial Tuesday Tidbits.
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12: Two Tall Tom's Terribly Trivial Tuesday Tidbits.
13: Today, man.
12: Okay, we seem to be just slightly bipolar in this forecast that I'm seeing going forward, Tom, because you're saying that we have a potential low tonight of 55 degrees, which after the last few weeks is going to seem darn near freezing.
13: I know. I'm coming just to almost to the point of telling people to cover the plants up, bring them inside, or let them die. But I think we're going to be. okay in that regard. My first inclination would be to say, okay, open the windows, turn the AC off. But if we do get some of that surface-based smoke, that may, you know, kind of cancel that out. But I don't think it'll be the case. So it'd be one of those nights where maybe you can save a little bit on the electric bill and let some fresh air in.
12: Well, there you go. And really only a high of 78 today?
13: I know.
12: Only a high. That feels weird. But
13: space heater weather, I'm telling you.
12: Does that mean that we've kind of broken this streak that we've been on and now we can just enjoy summer? Or what do you see in the crystal ball?
13: Enjoy summer again when it gets up a near 100 this weekend.
12: Oh, okay. So we are going to go back and forth.
13: Yeah. Now, no, for most normal people, I'm going to say this much, JJ, before you go on. We've only had 3 days this whole month where it's been less than 80 for high.
12: Less than 80 for high.
13: The 2nd, the 7th, and the 8th. And all three of those days, it was 79. So this will be, if it verifies, will be only the fourth time this whole month that we've stayed below 80.
12: And just to confirm, we have not hit 100 yet in the metro as of the official, right?
13: We have not.
12: Okay.
13: We have not, and we also, last week we were talking about maybe, if we kept the streak of 90-plus up, we could have ended up in second place, but it got snapped unexpectedly. We had a couple of days where it got to, like, the high 80s, so we only ended up getting 4 times in a row above 90.
12: Okay.
13: Which is way down on the record chart. So those 2 days, and then all of a sudden we had a couple of days where it hit 90, and then another workout in the 80s, and then we had 3 more days in a row. So we've had a whole bunch of 90-degree days in the month so far. We just have not had that record streak.
12: Does the smoke affect the heat?
13: It does.
12: Okay. Yeah. So is it something like it's trapping it down here? It's not like we're getting because it's different than cloud cover, right?
13: Mm-hmm.
12: Because we're not getting the benefit of being like, oh, it's going to be slightly shady. It's not going to feel as oppressive in the sun.
13: It can act in the way of clouds in that it could filter some of the sun's heating out a bit. So the haze and smoke, depending on how thick it is, it can prevent the temperature from getting as warm as it otherwise would have if this was absent. So, I mean, it can, in some cases, like last weekend when it was kind of thick in some spots, it could cost us about 5, 6, 7 degrees.
12: Okay. Yesterday, I just happened to have moved my car. They're doing some road construction on my street.
13: Yep.
12: And just happened to move my car right before that sudden, quick little downpour that we had, right?
13: Uh-huh.
12: It was like, it's there and gone in the blink of an eye. Do we see a lot of storms during the summer that are just quick like that?
13: Oh, yeah. You know, they on the radar, they look like little ink spots,
12: yeah.
13: Just be like a little a period or something like that. And that what happened with you was something that didn't happen in a lot of places. This depends on the luck of the draw. You can get one of those little quick little downpours and it's out of here. And a lot of people are saying, well, what are you talking about? Never happened at my place.
12: So we've had a lot of heat. And usually I feel like storms come after excessive amounts of heat. Mm-hmm. Are we nothing that you're seeing brewing around anywhere? Like,
13: well,
12: I no relief from this?
13: Problem has been with the last, let's call it heat wave, because it was the fact that it wasn't just hot where we exist on the planet's surface, but as you go up hundreds and thousands of feet in the atmosphere, it was absolutely warm up there too, warmer than average. So what happens is, for us to get rainfall, a lot of times in storms, you have to have colder air aloft, because when the warm air goes up and the air is colder aloft, it rises better, and then it condenses in the moisture, and that's where you get your showers and thunderstorms. But if it's really warm, if not downright hot, several thousand feet up, you can't get that rising motion. Therefore, you can't get showers and thunderstorms, and that's why we have the repeated dry pattern in most areas, and we call that a cap. So when you have warm temperatures aloft, we always see, you hear the phrase sometimes, the atmosphere is capped, which prevents the rising air from developing.
12: Oh, okay, okay. So I'm following along.
13: So that's why some people will be confused. Oh, it's so hot, it's so humid out. Well, it's got to be a stormy day. Well, you know, in most cases, that logic is true. But in certain instances, like we had last weekend, it doesn't happen because of what I said.
12: What does it take to, for us to get one of those storms where the, you know, you, when you see like in the distance and you see a cloud and it's just lightning constantly? Mm-hmm. And, you know, I've heard them called electrical storms before, but what does it take to create something like that?
13: Or heat lightning.
12: Heat lightning, yes.
13: Yes, my grandma used to say heat lightning. That means it's because of the hot weather, when in fact, heat lightning is really not because of the hot weather. Heat lightning is actually lightning that you can see from thunderstorms that could be hundreds of miles away.
12: Oh, really?
13: Yeah, because the light gets refracted and spreads through space in the atmosphere, and you could see lightning off the tops of thunderstorms from a long, long way away. And, you know, the ongoing thought had been, well, it's because it's hot outside. Well, in a way, that's true, because the heat generates thunderstorms a lot of times. Now, for this electricity that you're talking about to develop, you have to have a lot of a strong rising motion that creates friction in the cloud. And, of course, when you get friction, kind of like when you rub your feet on the carpet in the winter and touch a doorknob, you're going to get a shock. And that's developing because of friction out there. So you get that rapid rising motion and very warm temperatures at the surface, much cooler aloft, and you can get that electrical display like that.
12: And there's... And correct me if I'm wrong, Tom, but there's two types of lightning, right? There's cloud to ground and cloud to cloud, right?
13: Well, there's actually, there's cloud to cloud, cloud in cloud. There's in cloud, which is in just one cloud.
12: Okay.
13: There's cloud to cloud, one cloud to another. There's cloud to ground, and then there's ground to cloud. Sometimes it goes from ground to cloud. So there's several different types. The most often type that we see, the most prevalent type, is cloud to cloud,
12: okay,
13: or in cloud. The lightning bolts, obviously, are cloud to ground.
12: Oh, my. Okay, so... Looking ahead to our forecast, you know, I see Friday, you got a high of 91, Saturday and Sunday, highs 94 to 99.
13: Mm-hmm.
12: There's a chance we could crest into that 100, like
13: a chance,
12: maybe?
13: Maybe. It may have a better chance this time than last time, because the notable difference between this weekend and last weekend will be that the dew points will be lower. So we're not going to have the really high humidity this time. It'll be more of a dry heat. And if there is more of a dry heat, then the temperature has a better chance to go higher, because the energy from the sun is not burning off moisture, but rather heating the surface. And that's how you can get hotter temperatures. So that's what I think will happen. And I have some stats here for you. You might like some
12: fun stats.
13: Oh, yes,
12: please, sir.
13: Okay, we'll just kind of go through these.
12: Now, define fun. Like, am I going to find these fun?
13: We're going to have this, like, the most consecutive days we've exceeded a barrier of temperature.
12: Okay,
13: so,
12: sure.
13: I'll just say, you know, what do you think is the most, the longest streak that we've broken 80 for highs?
12: Oh, the longest streak, I'm going to say 30 days.
13: 42.
12: Oh, go. Oh,
13: but it was recent. In 2021, the 10th of July through the 20th of August, we did it 42 times. Okay, let's go up another category. 85, the longest stretch of 85-degree weather here.
12: All right, I'm going to say 30 again.
13: Not too far off. 23, 1964. Okay. 16, more recently in 2023. That's 85. So now we're going to go, we did this last week, 90, but I'll just say this because you already did her notice one, 15 times in 1936, and we had that chance this year. We wouldn't have those couple of high 80s days. We could have gotten into second place, which was 9, and that was in 1976. But let's go to 95. Okay, this gets a little more fun. What's the longest streak we've ever had in Fargo-Moorhead of straight 95-degree days plus?
12: Straight 95 plus.
13: Yeah.
12: I'm going to say 5.
13: You'd be surprised. 1936 again, 14 in a row, or hit 95 plus. Second place, 5, 1933. The most recent one, hey, in 2026, this year, we did it 4 times.
12: Okay, yeah.
13: So we here this year are in 4th place. All right, the magical, mystical 100.
12: Okay.
13: Most consecutive 100s.
12: 3 days.
13: 8. 1936. 8. The most recent one I can see, 2021. We had two in a row in June.
12: Holy smokes.
13: Yep. And I won't go any further than this one. 105.
12: 105. 2 days.
13: Four. 1936. 2 days in 1976. And there's nothing more recent. 1988, we did it once. But imagine, four straight days at 105 plus.
12: You know, we had a caller last week who said, gosh, you guys should do a deep dive into 1936 sometime. And I think we should. I don't even think it's a tidbits, though. I think that this is investigative journalism that we should look back. I mean, 90 years ago this year, we had one of the most record-breaking years. The most
13: cold
12: record-breaking.
13: And hot.
12: Exactly. Both extremes in 1 year.
13: I think we can do a, you know, a deep dive, as you call it, maybe, if you want, next week. We could.
12: Okay, that sounds good.
13: We could take a look at 36. That was an amazing weather year from an extreme standpoint.
12: Yeah, and it's, you know, when records were kept in a much different way than they are today, right? I mean,
13: you'll be astounded. Yeah, kind of in a way. Yeah, you'll be kind of astounded by the fact too that it didn't have as much snow as, say, like a 1996-97. The first thought when you have a bone-chilling winter is, oh, it must have been tons of snow. I think you'll find out when I looked into the data that it was not a horribly snowy winter.
12: It was just cold. Just cold. And then it was a hot summer. Those are the type of years, too, where, you know, that, of course, 96-97, that's another one that kind of lives in the back of people's mind if they're around.
13: Yeah.
12: But I am, you know, I am pretty interested in knowing, like, more about 1936. And,
13: you know, and the further we get away from that year, of course, I can remember doing, you know, investigations into that summer, you know, 10, 20, even 30 years ago. It's harder to find people who are still around that can remember that.
12: Right. who have that decent memory enough to be like, yeah, it was really cold. I remember.
13: Yeah, I was 10 years old. And
12: yeah. Okay, Tom, just one more time this weekend. I also noticed that for the Loco Days folks out there, you're not looking at rain showers, you're not looking at big thunderstorms this week.
13: The only chance would be Friday night.
12: Only Friday night?
13: If anything. Oh. Yeah, I don't see anything that really just waves a flag at me and says, look out, there's going to be rain this time.
12: Well, I think that sounds pretty good.
13: Yeah.
12: You know, I could live with that. We are really in a summer now where it's been difficult to get out on some days, mm-hmm. difficult to enjoy stuff. But man alive, that doesn't stop people from mowing those lawns. I see people on bicycles. I think the reprieve that we've had today, I mean, I drove here with my windows down like it was nice, you know.
13: Something to add, you know, and something to, two things I'll go in parting here. Pet owners, don't leave your dog or cat outside extended periods of time when it's really hot. That's just common sense. I say the same thing in the winter. And you may, this is more of a Dave Decock thing, but I think people say, oh, my grass is dying. I'm pretty sure I'm correct in saying that it's not dead, it's just going dormant. Once we get some more rain, it'll start greening up again.
12: Exactly, right? I mean, it looks a little crispy. Don't put anything on your lawn. I think that's the thing
13: right
12: now.
13: Yeah.
12: Yeah, like, you know, or like, don't leave, you know, like a 2x4 on your lawn while you're doing something. Exactly, right? Two Tall Toms, Terribly Trivial Tuesday, tidbits
13: today,
12: every
13: man.
12: Week on It Takes Two. Thanks, Tall Guy. We appreciate it.
13: You got it.
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21: Good morning. It's 7:40. It's a morning crew. It's Doug. It's Robbie. Some special guests in studio. Good morning to Kathy from Chahinkapazoo. And you brought along a special guest, too.
22: I did. My very, very good friend, Alana Peterson, with the New York Comer Musiker Woodwind Ensemble, all the way from New York.
21: Good morning, Alana.
23: Good morning.
24: Kathy, there are so many really cool attractions at Chahinkapazoo. You had a big celebration for the carousel.
22: Yes.
24: The animals, I mean, just legendary. Some, the monkeys, the otters. And if I had to pick out probably one of the most famous, I would say maybe Tal.
22: Indeed.
24: When you got an orangutan that's picking Super Bowl winners, I mean, that's pretty phenomenal.
22: Yes, and playing with world-renowned musicians. So Alana's here because in August, on the 8th of August, at 1 o'clock, will be Tal's, actually, his 9th annual concert with these famous musicians, and Alana's in charge of them, and we've become very good friends through the years, and he just loves her. She actually came to North Dakota early and attended his birthday party in June, and he saw her in the crowd and threw his whole game off.
21: Really?
22: He was so excited.
21: Alana, that's such a special thing. Whatever made you want to do something like this?
25: Well, I was visiting the zoo on one of our 19 years coming out here.
21: Okay.
25: And noticed Tal was very, very smart. Very rhythmically inclined, too, because of his movements. And I don't know. I just thought he could play an instrument, and he does. He plays well.
21: Wow.
25: He's got great rhythm. He's a natural musician.
21: He is. Okay. So you're with the New York Comer Musiker.
22: Very good, Robbie.
21: Okay. Well, thank you for putting it right in front of me so I could read it. But okay, Comer Musiker, what does that mean?
25: Well, it means chamber musicians.
21: Okay.
25: And so we're in the chamber of Tal when we play.
21: Okay.
25: And that's very unusual for us. We're basically a classical group that all of our members have or are playing in major orchestras around the world. So this is fun.
21: Okay. Is this like, okay, how many travel with you then for this concert?
25: It's 10 to 12.
21: Okay.
25: Yes, it depends on airfare costs out here.
21: And every year, is it like, no, I want to go this year?
25: I think I have a fight with musicians. My group just increased, Two more people are coming on board.
21: Okay.
25: And they, Tall is going to witness two contrabassoons, our lowest instruments.
21: Mm.
25: I mean, just to have one is unique for him, because the first years we brought just the regular group.
21: Sure. Sure. Okay, our friends from the Chahinkabazoo in studio today, Kathy and Alana Peterson with the New York Kammer Musiker. I want to say it a bunch of times to make sure I get
22: it
21: right. As we get ready for the 9th annual concert with Tal the Orangutan.
22: Yes.
21: Not orangutan.
22: Yeah, like, either one is correct, but tan has been what's been good in the last few decades.
21: Okay,
22: yeah.
21: So, all right, and how many years? You've been 19 years with this, Alana?
25: Well, we're able to come out just once a year, and it happens to be August, because that's when orchestras are on vacation. My members can get here from Europe and, and wherever they're coming from. So 19 years we've been coming back.
21: Kathy, this must be a really special time for you. I mean, was this your idea? Whose idea
22: actually,
21: was this?
22: Like Lana said, she noticed Tal's rhythm when she was visiting one year. But also, I wrote an article about how we use music to mask construction noises, thunderstorms, things like that. And I got a call from her one day, and she said, "Yeah, I read this article on it. Can we send you some of our, maybe send you some of our CDs?" And I said, "You know, that would be great." So I put I called her back, and I said, "Listen, you know, thank you for these. They're beautiful. We don't like to put, you know, too much hard rock music on in their bands and things." But I said, "Tal the Orangutan seems to really enjoy the classical music." And so this is when she put this together. She got some grant money. They came, you know, 9 years ago to the zoo portion of this. And it's just been the most fabulous thing. We were so excited about it. People will call and say, "When's that concert again?" They'll call us way in advance. Again, the concert is free with regular zoo admission or your membership. Bring a chair. I mean, bring a lawn chair. Sit down if you want
21: to. It's outside.
22: It's outside. It's right by his habitat. Wow. The musicians sit right on the green, on the grass, right next to his habitat.
21: Yeah.
22: And Lacey, one of our trainers, will be doing his concert with him this year again. And sometimes, you know, he plays along with almost every song. Sometimes he just enjoys, and sometimes he sits there and claps for them. But the bassoons that Alana mentioned, he really likes those deep tones, and he seems to react to that in a very positive way. And of course, we all know that he's a ham. And sometimes he'll try to take his flute and steal the show, you know, and run away with it and come back. Either way, you're going to be entertained by some wonderful music. I can't get over I get emotional because it's such beautiful music. Alana knows Tal now, and he knows her, so she can kind of even change it up as they go and say, "Hey, you know what? I'm going to play a little bit more of Peggy Lee."
21: Okay, there you go. So, yeah, exactly. What kind of music will we be hearing?
25: Well, actually, Tal will probably push us into what type of music he likes that day. He's used to us, well, to begin with, when we two of us came to just play for him, and he didn't seem to be very, very interested in the first part. He was flying around the cage. And then I said, "Oh, let's play some Irish music." He came right over, and he sat for 45 minutes.
21: Wow.
25: Irish is his favorite. And every year we have a topic that we, you know, we do out here. This year is... last year it was Peggy Lee.
21: Okay.
25: And I thought, well, he's not going to like Peggy Lee, but he got the style. He did. Got right in.
21: Okay.
25: And then we turned around and did some court music from France, and he could do it. He copies a lot of how we play. But he's got a better idea of the air pressure, you know, wind instruments.
21: Sure. Yeah.
25: And I was thinking this week, you know, we need to learn from him soon because he has it down. We're so, you know, interrupted by conductors and things. But he has the right way to blow these instruments.
21: Wow.
25: And I tell you, he can tongue faster than any of my musicians.
21: That's amazing. So how did you figure out that he could play the flute?
22: You know, it is, for those listening, as intelligent as he is, he does not actually read music. He's just, he plays along with them.
21: He feels it. Yeah.
22: He feels it, like Ilana just explained. We were doing a medical thing and trying to get him to sip into a straw, like to suck in, yep. And he kept blowing out. And we're like, wait a minute, this guy already likes music. Let's try it's a little like the fifth grade recorders is what he's using.
21: Okay.
22: And it worked and he loved it. And anything that's enriching for him, we want to do it. Mm-hmm. And you know, Rob, you've been to the zoo numerous times and you know the enrichment we provide for all the animals. And he's just latched onto the music.
21: Wow. This is so amazing. Do you ever, Ilana, ever get to where you're like, okay, let's try this type, see how he reacts? Do you ever want to just give him a test every now and then?
25: Oh, yes. I don't know which year I did this. We switched from Irish, actually. I said, let's do a little Handel water music. I thought we'd lost him. He went to the other end of the cage.
21: Mm-hmm.
25: No, we did not lose him. He understood the word water. He came back with his water pail.
21: He is so smart.
22: he's smarter than I am. I'm sometimes only one step ahead of him.
21: That is amazing. All right, once again, it's Kathy from Chehinkapa Zoo, along with her friend Ilana Peterson from the New York Comra Musiker, as we get ready for the 9th annual concert with Tal the Orangutan. What, again, is the date of this, and when is it going to happen, and what do people need to know if they want to be a part of this or watch it all happen?
22: Saturday, August 8th. Just come to the zoo. It's at 1 p.m. Come a little early. There might be a line. It'll move quickly through.
21: Sure.
22: Bring a lawn chair if you want to. You don't have to. A lot of people stand, and a lot of people will just, you know, lean on our 3-foot fence there. Yeah. But it's always just so beautiful and wonderful. And some people say, you know, I intended to come, hear a couple songs, and then move on through the zoo. And we stayed for the whole concert. And it's just wonderful and magical. And we can't thank them enough for being part of our zoo family. They'll always live in our hearts.
21: Do you think someone could just bring a little blanket if they want to just sit on the grass?
22: Absolutely. They may do that.
21: Perfect. All right. Where can we find info if we want to know more?
22: Chehinkapazoo.org or like us on Facebook or give me a call.
21: All right. Thanks so much for joining us. Nice to meet you, Ilana.
25: Thank you.
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2: ABC News, I'm Mike Dabosky. Democrats in Maine today officially nominated their replacement for Graham Plattner. Troy Jackson is a longtime Maine politician known as the liberal lumberjack for his progressive policies and history in the logging industry. He'll square off against Republican Susan Collins in November. More fighting between the U.S. and Iran this weekend as President Trump now threatens to take the country apart piece by piece if they don't strike a peace deal. And back stateside, gas prices are up.
3: The average gallon of gas now at $4.10, up 20 cents compared to last month. The president warning Russia and China to stay out of the war. Trump saying both countries have agreed to stop selling weapons to Iran. Michelle Franzen, ABC News, New York.
2: And tomorrow's Tour de France stage is being cut short as French officials shift security forces to help with the wildfires currently raging across southern Europe. This is ABC News. Foreclosures across the U.S. are rising, and experts say borrowing costs are also going up as oil prices increase in response to the developments in Iran. Joel Berner is a senior economist at Realtor.com.
4: Rates we expect to stay pretty steady, but home prices are starting to retreat a little bit. There are parts of the country where home prices are falling in terms of what's being listed for sale right now. I'm sitting in Austin, Texas, a prime example of that, where home prices are coming down even though mortgage rates aren't.
2: Also on the rise, measles cases across the country. Dr. Andrew Racine is the president of the American Academy of Pediatrics.
5: Measles is not a benign illness. It is true that children get fever and they get rash and they get, you know, they get coryza and they get conjunctivitis with it. But the things that really worry pediatricians is that some children end up with pneumonia from it.
2: The group finds it's the worst year for that illness since 1991. I'm Mike Dabosky, ABC News.
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16: Found the microphone just in time, Tommy. Hey, everybody, it's trivia time, which happens when we're not preempted on Saturday afternoons, right about this time, 2 o'clock. Steve Poitras, I'm Steve Poitras. Yes, identity check. I'm your MC, your interlocutor.
17: Something like that, yeah.
16: I'm running. I'm the host. Okay. It's the heat's getting to me. Thank goodness. Or something called air conditioning.
17: Yeah, no doubt about that. Heat advisory from 1 p.m. Today until 9 p.m. tomorrow, because we might hit triple digits tomorrow.
16: Triple digits, woo.
17: Yeah, 100 degrees is the expected high.
16: Well, it's in the 90s right now, isn't it?
17: It's getting there. It's getting to 90, but it's at 85 right now at the studios.
16: Well, anyway, you've tuned in to a quiz show called Trivia Time, which... how we play it is I ask questions. You, the listener, call in, and if you got the right answer, we continue. And for he or she who answers the most correct consecutively, we'll have prizes for first and second. Tommy Fox is our producer. I always feel relieved when Tommy's at the helm. Today is show number 496.
17: How about that?
16: It began way back in September of 2007. Gee whiz, were you even around? What year were you born, Tommy?
17: I was just a little man running around.
16: Okay, so you got to have the questions. I mean, you got to have the phone numbers. You can simply call in on your cell phone at #5346 or 237-5948. In North Dakota, Minnesota, 701-237-5948. I think that would cover it. Does that sound right, Tommy?
17: I think so. I think that covers a lot of the bases. I know you'll bring up the prizes when we come back from break here.
16: Okay, I'd like to lay out the first question, so we'll try to stimulate phone calls from you, the listener. Find out who knows what. You never can tell. Okay, here's the first question for today. How long is a bowling lane? How long is a bowling lane? 237-5948 or 237 or on your cell phone, #5346. And we'll be back with Trivia Time after this.
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0: Welcome back. Trivia time. I was hearing some of this song on the Oldies Show with Scotty Winston this morning. Dolly Parton with her beautiful voice singing A Hard Rock Candy Christmas. Even though it isn't Christmas time by far.
1: Christmas in July, we'll call it.
0: It's a pretty song.
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0: Hard Rock Candy Christmas.
1: It's a good tune.
0: Beautiful, but sad, okay? Well, the phones are still quiet. How long is a bowling lane? That's what we're asking for the first question. How long is a bowling lane? And you need callers here at 237-5948 or on your cell phone, #5346. In the meantime, with this, the heat is on and looks like our heat wave is going to continue for a while. I looked up some records. You know what the coldest ever was in Fargo any day, Tommy?
1: Like, on record, the coldest day?
0: Mm-hmm.
1: Is it going to count wind chill? Because that, I think, is a big factor.
0: No, no. For heat, we don't...
1: No. So then you asked how cold it was.
0: Oh, okay. Okay, you're going to ask... What's cold? You know, not factoring in wind chill.
1: So the coldest temperature on record in Fargo.
0: No, in North Dakota.
1: In North Dakota. Yeah. Okay.
0: Coldest in Fargo, I think, was minus 48.
1: Yeah, I'm thinking it's... I'm going to guess 46 below.
0: It was 60 below in partial. And in terms of... I meant to ask, what are the historic high temperatures across the state? Fargo's was 114 degrees. Oh, these all happened July 6th of the hot, hot, dry summer of 1936. Both Fargo and Bismarck on that day reached 114 degrees. Grand Forks, close behind it, 112. But the highest temperature across North Dakota, Steele, North Dakota, 121 degrees. So that's the worst. That summer was really tough. It basically... ruined any crops, as you would expect, and we're needing some rain for everything around here. Okay,
1: so we got Rob V on from Dilworth.
0: Okay, hello, Rob.
2: Hello,
0: from Dilworth.
2: Yeah,
0: Rob V. I'm just getting this down. I don't think you've played with us before, have you, Rob?
2: Oh yeah, a few times.
0: Okay, well, can you answer the question, how long is a bowling lane?
2: I believe it's 60 feet.
0: It is. 60 feet. There's one for you, Rob. I'll give you a bonus point if you can be anywhere near how wide the bowling lane is.
2: Oh, I'm going to say 38, let's see, okay. 42 inches.
0: You're saying how much?
2: 42.
0: Well, that's you're exactly on. Okay, just as simple as that. Okay, Rob, we got that one out of the way. What street name is synonymous with the American advertising industry? What street name?
2: Saks Fifth Avenue.
0: You say Fifth Avenue?
2: Is Saks Fifth Avenue.
0: Fifth Avenue?
2: I don't know.
0: It's, well, you're on the right. It's in Manhattan, but it's not Fifth Avenue. It's another one. So you're
2: okay.
0: You are the early leader, Rob, with two. Thanks for playing. And we'll say good afternoon to Norman D. in Englevale. Hey, Norm, nice to talk to you.
3: Good afternoon.
0: Okay, the question we're asking now is... what street name is synonymous with the American advertising industry?
3: I really don't even have a clue to answer on that one.
0: Okay. Well, you can play again later, Norman.
3: Okay, thank you.
0: Yeah. Okay, that's the question we have right now is, what street name is synonymous with the American advertising industry? We've established... that it's on Manhattan Island, which, of course, is New York City. And you can rule out Fifth Avenue, which was guessed. So, shall we take a little break here, Tommy?
1: We'll step aside just for the time
0: step
1: being.
0: Step aside,
1: let the,
0: okay.
1: Let the phone lines stir
0: get
1: up.
0: Get those phone lines stirred up. We got a call now. No, we don't either. Yeah, we do.
1: We can actually keep it here. Yeah, right on time. Like, you spoke it into existence, Steve.
0: Hey, are we organized today or what? 237-5948 or 701-237-5948 or on your cell phone, pound 5346. And there we go. Just about there. Here we go. And we're saying good afternoon to Dan F. up in our villa. Hey, Dan.
4: Hey, Steve.
0: How's your summer going?
4: Well, right now it's hot and short.
0: Yeah. Okay, Dan, we're asking, what street name is synonymous with the American advertising industry?
4: Madison Avenue.
0: You are right. Madison Avenue, which if it had a number, I think it'd be like Third Avenue. I'm not sure. The streets run long, north and south, basically. The avenues run long. The streets are shorter, east and west, in on Manhattan Island, anyway. Okay, that's one for you there, Dan F., up in our villa. Who had a number one hit back in 1973 with Midnight Train to Georgia?
4: Gladys Knight and the Pips.
0: Gladys Knight and the Pips is correct. Woohoo! That was a big one. Big hit. Okay, next question is, okay, we got that. If you are suffering from theophobia, what would you be scared of? What would you be afraid of if you were suffering from theophobia?
4: No idea. I'll guess church.
0: Well, you're in the right. You're close, but not church exactly. But it's a good guess. Thanks, Dan.
4: Yep.
0: Okay. You can play again later, Dan. We will take a little break. That's the question we have. If you're suffering from theophobia, what would you be afraid of? Phone number is 237-5948 or on your cell phone, #5346. This is Trivia Time. 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
6: 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That's a little bit of a song called Dreams by the Cranberries.

0: your host needs to wake up a little bit too. I've been sleeping better recently. I don't know why, but I'm glad of that. Okay, who do we have here? A veteran, Gary M. in Fargo.
1: We do have him on.
0: Yes, we do.
2: Hello.
0: Oh, hi.
2: Hi.
0: reaffirm that I have the mouse where it's supposed to be, that crazy mouse. Okay, Carrie, if you're suffering from theophobia, what would you be afraid of?
2: Isn't that the fear of God or religion?
0: Yes, you'd be afraid of God. Theo, like in theology, the study of the theo. So, Dan was somewhat close with church, but all right, Carrie, next question is, what country is Melania Trump from? She's in all this talk about immigration. She's an immigrant herself.
2: Isn't it Argentina?
0: No, it's not Argentina. Not Argentina.
2: Well, okay. I gave it a shot.
0: You surely did. Call back and play again. Thanks. Okay, let's find out how one of our sterling players does today. Rod E. in Moorhead. Hello, Rod.
3: Hello.
0: Okay, can you tell me what country is Melania Trump from?
3: Is it Slovenia?
0: It is. Slovenia. Very good. And here, just to take a while, guys, how old do you think Melania Trump is? This is just a site.
3: Oh, about 55.
0: Good guess. She turned 56 on April 26th. So with the president, he's either about to turn 80 or he turned 80. There's 24 years between them. Okay.
3: Yes.
0: All right, Rod.
3: December.
0: What did you say?
3: May-December relationship.
0: Oh, yeah, okay. It's a long, long time from May to December. I think I'll write a song. Which dog breed was traditionally kept by monks in the Swiss Alps to find lost travelers?
3: Saint Bernard.
0: Saint Bernard. Or Bernard, if you prefer, but Bernard. All right, that's two for you, Rod. Next question. Which planet shares its name with a chemical element?
3: Mercury.
0: Mercury's right. Three for you, Rod. And you're leading the pack. What is the main profession of Nintendo character Luigi? There's a shift in gears, isn't it?
3: He's a plumber, I'm going to guess.
0: Well, good guess. He be a plumber. In what city?
3: Spicy meatball, too.
0: What did you say?
1: He said something about spicy meat. He was trying to do a Luigi.
3: Spicy meatball, too.
1: that was well played, Rod.
0: I didn't hear it either. You guys were interfering so much.
3: No, you didn't miss anything, that's for sure.
0: Oh, okay. In what city, Rod, in what city is Heathrow Airport?
3: London.
0: Yeah, it's a foggy day in London town. That's right, London. That gives you five already, Rod. Next question. Who painted the ceiling of the Sistine Chapel?
3: Michelangelo.
0: Michelangelo for six. Took him a while. It said here that he was painting on that from 1508 to 1512. Okay. What is the capital city of Canada?
3: Ottawa.
0: For seven. We got another famous Rod E. roll. What does the car company BMW stand for in English? What does the BMW stand for?
3: I do not know. Benedict?
0: No. Well, you posted a heck of a number.
3: Meriwether Lewis. No, I don't know.
0: You posted a heck of a number there, Rod. If somebody should surpass your seven, call us again. Good to hear from you. Let's go.

0: to Dan F. up in our villa.
1: It's another.
2: Hello, Steve.
0: Hey, Dan. Nice to talk to you again.
2: You bet.
0: You got two the first time around, right?
2: I got to get eight this time, huh?
0: Well, if you want to, you know, be up there, if you want to be a contender, I could have been a champ. Uh-huh. I could have been a contender, but not
2: on the waterfront.
0: Not a bummer with a one-way ticket to Palookaville. One of the greatest lines in movie-going history.
3: What movie would that be from?
0: On the Waterfront, which was an Oscar winner for Marlon Brando and the movie, and it was like 1953. Does that sound right, Dan?
2: 54,
0: okay. Who is the author of The Great Gatsby?
2: F. Scott Fitzgerald.
0: F. Scott Fitzgerald. All right. Oh, did I ask you what does the car company, the BMW?
2: Oh.
0: No, that's, I had jumped ahead.
2: Yeah,
0: What does the car company BMW stand for in English?
2: Bavarian Motor Works?
0: That will work for me, yes. Bavarian Motor Works.
3: That must be 2 points for them. For him, right?
0: No, well, I gave him one before, but yeah. Just I had him in wrong order. It's my own fault. I got confused with my lineup here, and I try so hard to be neat. Okay, did we get to the... Yeah, you got the question. The Great Gatsby was written by F. Scott Fitzgerald. So I think that gives you three. Is that right? Does that sound right? Dan.
2: Yep. I'm Dan. You're Steve.
0: Okay. I was giving it Carrie M. and Fargo's right. I was chalking these up for him, but that's not right. Okay. We got the FN, we got the BMW. Which sign of the zodiac is represented by a crab?
2: Cancer.
0: Yeah, that's right. It is. That's four. Excuse me. And that sign runs from June into early July, as I remember, or late June into later July.
3: Yeah, it sounds about right.
0: I think we might be in, if we're not in Cancer, we're in Leo. But I don't put any stock in that.
3: I can't remember what day like that range ends for a Cancer, you know, because I know it's June and July. I know that for sure. I just don't know when it, like, the last day you'd be a Cancer would be.
0: Well, each of those signs, they end about the 20th or 21st. They're cusp from one to the other, right around the 20th or 21st of each calendar month. Okay, we got that. Let's get back to Dan, who got four now. You're working your way back. Which anise seed flavored drink is the national drink of Greece?
2: Root beer.
0: It's not root beer. That'd be a good national drink. But they're looking for something a little harder than that, Dan. Okay, that puts you solidly in second place with F, with four. The F, I was looking at his name, Dan F. from our villa. Okay, there's the question. Which, you know, anise, A-N-I-S-E, anise-flavored drink, anise. You ever had a, well,
3: I mean, no, I have not.
0: It is the national drink of Greece, anise seed. Okay, that might be beyond our level of competence. Here's one. On which course is the Masters Golf Tournament played or held? On which course the Masters Golf Tournament held?
3: I'm kind of speaking of golf. The 3M Open is being held in Blaine, Minnesota right now.
0: Yeah, and did you see the golfer named Kim?
3: Michael Kim, yeah, he's in front.
0: Did you see what he posted for his round yesterday?
3: I think he posted, because I know after day two he had 14 under par.
0: Yeah.
3: He was, like, crushing everybody.
0: Well, he birdied something like eight in a row. Maybe it was even more than that. But anyway, he's 59.
3: Yeah, it's 59. It's impressive. Yeah, and Scottie Scheffler's in that field, too.
0: Yeah, he's all great. But, boy, there's a lot of them up there. And it's the 3M Open?
3: The 3M Open in Blaine, Minnesota.
0: Yeah, down there in the cities.
3: Mm-hmm.
0: Well, we got a couple of questions out there if you want to call. 237-5948 or on your cell phone, #5346. On which course is the Masters Golf Tournament held? Or which anise-flavored drink is the national drink of the country of Greece? 237-5948 or on your cell phone, #5346. That should cover everybody. Following trivia time today, it'll be Eye on Travel. And we have, it looks like, Normandy back again. Normandy. And you were shut out the first time. Which question you want to answer? The Masters Golf Tournament or the national drink of Greece? Or both?
2: Well, the Masters Golf Tournament is played at Augusta National.
0: Yeah, the Augusta National is right. And what was the other one?
2: The drink of Greece. I would guess gin.
0: Gin?
2: Yeah.
0: No, it's not gin. Good guess, though, Norman. Norman of Ingleville. Again, you can call later. Now, we've got a fresh person on the line here. Bob J. from up I-29 in Buxton, North Dakota. Hello, Bob.
4: Hello, Steve.
0: How are you on this fine, hot July day?
4: Wonderful.
0: Yes, those of us, we should never complain about the heat when we like to whine more about the cold. Okay, Bob, can you tell me what anise-flavored drink is the national drink of Greece?
4: Ouzo.
0: It is. Ouzo. Ever had a drink of ouzo, he said?
4: Nope, it's not root beer.
0: No, ouzo, it warms you up in a hurry. And if you don't know how to spell it, it's O-U-Z-O, ouzo. Okay. Is that your second one you got here this time, Norm? Or first? No, not Bob J. up in Buxton. Okay, we got you down for one, or did you answer two already, Bob?
4: Just one.
0: Okay. Boy, will I get it together. Okay. In soccer, that was really big lately with the FIFA and the World the Cup. In soccer, how many players are on the field for each team?
4: Sure. I'll say 11.
0: Good guess. It's 11, just as in American football. Good guess. That's two, Bob. In Monopoly, what color of the deeds, what color, and also on the board, is Atlantic, Ventnor, and Marvin Gardens? What color are they?
4: Yellow.
0: Yellow for three. Okay, Bob. Here's, what is an adult female sheep called?
4: A ewe.
0: You talking to me? I'm talking to
4: you. Yeah.
3: Come on now.
4: Are you De Niro?
3: I was right in his wheelhouse.
0: You must be talking to me. Travis Bickle. There's a great movie name. You know what movie we're talking about here, Bob?
4: Are you Taxi Driver.
0: Yeah. You don't want to take your kids to that one. We got you. Okay, now, what color is a polar bear's skin?
4: Black.
0: Yes, it is. It sounds contrary, doesn't it? They're so white, but their skin is black. Did you know that, Tommy?
3: I think I did a little bit.
0: Okay. Well, that's five, Bob. You're not too far behind Rod, who posted a seven. Let's see how it goes. What is the name of the largest snake in the world? He's not in the White House.
4: It's not Jim or Bob or anything, is it?
0: Yeah.
4: So you mean that? What kind?
0: Yeah. What type? Name is? You know, yeah. You can come up with any number. Yeah, we're talking about what kind of snake is the largest snake in the world?
4: How about a python?
0: No, it's not a python. Not a python. But that's a big one. So you're in second place with five, Bob. You can call again later. We need the calls. Okay, we've got Tom O. from Detroit Lakes checking in. Hi, Tom.
5: Hi, Steve.
0: Are you doing anything in particular to beat the heat?
5: No. I'm out on the deck right now and watching a deer just sauntering through the yard.
0: Well, they have a cute way of sauntering.
5: Yes.
0: Do they ever canter or lope?
5: I don't know.
3: I don't know if they do any of those.
0: He's broken. He's doing the boogaloo. Okay, Tom. What is the name of the largest snake in the world?
5: Anaconda?
0: That's what we're looking for. Anaconda. And the specific longest one ever found, longest on record, was found in Brazil earlier this year, 29 feet 9 inches.
5: Oh.
3: Wow.
0: That's about what the men's long jump record is. 29 feet. Yes. Okay.
3: Wow.
0: Okay. Tom is on the board with Anaconda. Anaconda. Okay. What what city did the Beatles grow up in?
5: Liverpool.
0: Liverpool, England is correct. Who wrote The Jungle Book? Which is a collection of short stories. Who wrote The Jungle Book? Came out in 18...
5: Rudyard Kipling.
0: Yes, Rudyard Kipling. Sorry. I could use the name Rudyard.
3: Rudyard Kipling?
0: Yep, Rudyard. That was his
3: it's
0: name.
3: A little bit of a tongue twister.
0: You got to take your time, Tommy. Rudyard.
3: If you say it like five times fast, then it becomes hard.
0: Okay. Did you tell? Oh yeah, you got it, Rudyard Kipling. I swear, I haven't done anything in the way of intoxicants, and you know. Captain Kirk was the captain of what Star Trek? What do I want to say?
3: Is it talking about like the
0: Star Trek ship? What was the name of it, Tom? You remember? The Captain Kirk.
5: That was the Starship Enterprise.
0: Yes, you got it, Tom. I didn't do a good job of posing that question. Who is the only movie director to be nominated for an Oscar in six different decades?
5: I think I'm going to draw a blank on that completely. Oh.
0: Well, that's okay, Tom. It's quite a mark that this director set. Oscar, not winning, but he's won at least a couple of times. He's nominated for an Oscar in six different decades. That represents a long career. Okay, Tom, you can play again later. Thanks for calling. We need to take a little break, don't we? Okay, the question that we're going to break with is, who is the only movie director to be nominated for an Oscar in six different decades? Our leader, Roddy's holding up with his seven. Bob J. Got a five. Bob J. from Buxton. Okay, we'll be back. The phone numbers, in case you just tuned in, 237-5948, or on your cell phone, #5346. And we'll be back with more Trivia Time here on the Mighty 790 KFGO.
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0: Kind of a Steely Dan, Tommy?
1: He's all right. I don't know a lot of the music.
0: Oh, they're one of the best. One of the best. Don, I should my name. Anyway, Peg. Okay, let's see. We got a couple open lines, and we got somebody calling in 237-5948 or on your cell phone #5346.
1: Steve, what can these callers calling in at 237-5948 win today for trivia time? Second and first place.
0: We're talking about baseball game tickets. Second place is going to win a couple of tickets to the Red Hawks game coming up this Thursday, July 30th, in Thursday afternoon. And our winner is going to get four. And we've got, is this Sandy in Oaks?
2: Yes, it is.
0: Well, hi, Sandy.
2: Hi.
0: How are things down in Oaks?
2: Oh, hot.
0: Yeah.
2: That's the first thing I can think of.
0: I know that the well-known Bison football star, Phil Hansen, he came from the Oaks area, right?
2: Yes, he sure did.
0: And the other famous person I know from Oaks is Matt Olean, who has been working in broadcasting here in Fargo-Moorhead for a long time. Well, can you tell me, Sandy in Oaks, who is the only movie director to be nominated for an Oscar in six different decades?
2: Nominated. Oh, I forgot that word. Well, the only name I can think of is Spielberg.
0: Yes, Steven Spielberg. I think it all began with Jaws way back in... Oh,
2: are
0: my
2: you
0: God.
2: Kidding? Is that the right answer?
0: Yeah, Steven Spielberg.
2: Oh, okay. Okay.
0: Well, he ranks with the best of all time among directors, that's for sure. Okay,
2: yes,
0: Sandy, let's see if you can be jolly enough to answer this one correct. By what nickname was the Wild West character William Bonney known? He had a nickname.
2: Billy the Kid?
0: Yes, good thinking. It was Billy the Kid. See, you knew stuff you didn't even know.
2: I heard of that. No.
0: He was William Bonney, B-O-N-N-E-Y.
2: Okay.
0: I think he was only about 21 when he was shot and killed.
2: Yes, I know he was young, but...
0: Okay.
2: I did not know that name. Okay.
0: What nationality was artist Vincent van Gogh?
2: Oh, I'm going to say French.
0: Yeah, that would be my first guess, too, but it wasn't France. It wasn't French. But,
2: okay.
0: You got two, Sandy, and thanks for playing. And, oops, what did I do here? Open phone lines, folks, 237-5948, or on your cell phone, #5346. Okay, I guess I got that cleared up. What nationality was artist Vincent van Gogh? The van might give you a hint, V-A-N. What country? Not France, although, you know, he's associated with the, I guess, post-impressionists. Would you classify him, Tommy, as post-impressionist?
1: I wouldn't know. Post-impressionist?
0: Yeah, that's like they were a little bit later than the regular impressionists.
1: Because it's post, yeah, that's... Well played, Steve. Well played.
0: What nationality was artist Vincent van Gogh? He took his own life, suicide at age 37 in 1890. And he did it in a very painful way. He shot himself in the stomach and suffered for hours before passing on. What nationality was artist Vincent van Gogh? Are we okay without another internal break, or do we need...
1: We'll be fine for a little bit.
0: Okay. What nationality was Vincent van Gogh?
1: How about the Minnesota Twins? Lost yesterday 2-0 to the worst pitching staff in the majors, in the Athletics yesterday.
0: The Athletics? Are they like a major league team without a home right now, without a city?
1: Yeah, they're playing in Sacramento, but they're not really referred as the Sacramento Athletics. At least most people aren't referring them as that because they haven't really been established in Sacramento because they're I believe, in the process of moving to Vegas right now.
0: Oh, yeah, that's what I'm thinking of.
1: Because they're right now building a new stadium in Vegas.
0: Yeah.
1: But right now, because they moved out of the Oakland Coliseum, they're residing in Sacramento for the time being.
0: And I think the maximum capacity for that field they're playing in Sacramento is like 21,000.
1: Yeah, well, it's a minor league ballpark that they're playing in. I think it's an affiliate to the... I can't remember who the minor league affiliate is. I know the Rays at one point had to play in a minor league stadium when Tropicana Field was being was being fixed due to the hurricane. Yeah, it was the New York Yankees AAA affiliate that they had to reside in because Tropicana Field was, you know, destroyed from the hurricane.
0: Okay. Well, we're still waiting for somebody to call on. What nationality was Vincent van Gogh? Or I'll throw another one out here. Maybe this will stir you up. What TV show featured the characters Hawkeye, Radar, and Klinger? What TV show featured the characters Hawkeye, Radar, and Klinger?
1: I guess, Steve, in the meantime, while we wait for callers, what can people win for second and first place here on Trivia Time today?
0: Second place gets a couple of tickets to the Red Hawks versus the Lincoln Salt Dogs this coming Thursday afternoon at 12:30 at Newman Outdoor Field. Two tickets for second place, and first place is going to pick up four.
1: There you go.
0: We got at least two. He says, you want to go with somebody you know, probably. And the phone dropped. Okay. What TV show featured the characters Hawkeye, Radar, and Klinger? And as another point, if you can get it, is what nationality was artist Vincent van Gogh?
1: I know Hawkeye is the mascot for the Red Hawks. That's all. That's the only Hawkeye I know.
0: Oh, I hadn't thought about that. Iowa, I believe Iowa are known as the Hawkeyes. Okay. Well, looks like we got some action going. Let's see who we be talking to here. It's Helen R. in Fargo. Hello, Helen.
3: Hi.
0: Which question are you wanting to answer here?
3: The one with the characters from the TV show.
0: Okay. What was the TV show?
3: MASH.
0: Oh, yeah, MASH. I'm sorry. I had the question down here, but I hadn't gone so far as to write the name. I mean, it was a very popular show, and it goes back a ways now. Okay, here's another one from TV, Helen. Which of the six main characters on the TV show Friends never got married?
3: Joey?
0: Yes, Joey's right. Friends, as an indicative of how popular it was, it went for 10 seasons, 236 episodes. That's pretty good. All right, yeah. Now we're going to history, Helen. What year did World War I begin?
3: 1917.
0: Well, that's when the U.S. got involved, but it started earlier than that. I'll give you another guess. When did it start?
3: Prior to when we got involved. Let's say 1915.
0: Well, you're close, but not right on. Thanks, Helen. All right. Tom O. from Detroit Lakes going to take another shot. Let's see. Where's Tom? Oop, Tom, you got a four last time. Pretty good. Do you happen to know what nationality Vincent van Gogh was?
4: Dutch.
0: He was Dutch. The van gives it away. Vincent van Gogh or Van Dyke or whatever. Okay, what year did World War I begin, Tom?
4: I'll say 1914.
0: In 1914, we took a little trip. No, that was it. Yes, 18th century. Yes. What year is 1914, August of 1914. And I have to find a fresh sheet of questions. Hang on.
1: We're going through all the questions today, aren't we?
0: Well, we got quite a few answered. O for B. Who created the Muppets?
4: Jim Henson.
0: Jim Henson is correct, Tom. That's two this time around. And sadly, Jim Henson, it died in 1990. He was just 53 years old. What state is known as the Badger State?
4: Wisconsin.
0: You are correct, sir. Wisconsin Badgers. Okay, this might be a little tougher. What was the name of John Travolta's character in the 1977 movie Saturday Night Fever? His first name, you get his first name, and that'll be sufficient.
4: Oh, I can only guess. So well, I'll say Joey.
0: Not Joey.
4: Okay.
0: Okay. Thanks, Tom. We need to take a little break right here. We'll come back.
1: And we'll wrap up the show and give away those prizes.
0: Okay, and I'll tell you what his name was. Okay, we're going to take one more break here on Trivia Time on the Mighty 790 KFGO.

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12: Oh, good choice there, Tommy Fox, producer today on Tribute Time. I'm Steve Poitras, your host. And this was show number 496. And how did we do? Well, we answered a lot of questions. 32 questions got answered. The number of callers was 9. The answer to the last question, what was John Travolta's name in Saturday Night Fever? It was Tony Manero. And I don't know if that was his first. Couldn't have been his first film ever, but it sure put him on the map. Okay. I got a little over a minute here?
13: Yeah, a little over a minute.
12: Okay. Winner today, Rod E. in Moorhead. He's won before. He posted 7, winning 4 tickets to that Red Hawks game. And in second place today, Bob J. up in Buxton, North Dakota. 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
13: And if for our winners, second place and first place winners, please call 701-237-5948 to claim your prize. 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And we'll get all your information and get that all sorted out.
12: 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Oh.

0: ABC News, I'm Mike Dubusky. Today, Maine Democrats officially nominated Troy Jackson to replace Graham Plattner as their candidate in this fall's Senate midterm. Jackson is a former state lawmaker who supported Plattner before Plattner suspended his campaign amidst a series of sex scandals. Wildfires are raging across southern Europe, with now more than 250,000 people under evacuation orders. ABC's Marcus Moore.
1: In France, more than 50,000 acres have burned so far, doubling in size in just a day. The biggest fire burns towards Bordeaux. Smoke already seen over the city, as residents and tourists across the popular vacation region have been forced to flee.
2: There's nowhere to go. The roads are shut. The police told me to stay.
1: Tennessean Rebecca Pappen and her two children on vacation in nearby Biscarrosa. Fast-moving flames made it too dangerous for them to leave.
0: And at least one person was killed in Spain on account of the fires. This is ABC News. Peptides are the latest wellness trend, and now a federal panel is taking steps to make them more accessible.
3: You've probably heard about peptides, but if you've wondered what they are...
4: This isn't something new. Our bodies make thousands of peptides all the time, such as insulin and other hormones.
3: That's ABC medical contributor Dr. Alok Patel. A two-day hearing of an FDA panel led to six peptides approved to be legally made by compounding pharmacies. As to what they could do...
4: And regarding if they're safe and effective, short answer... We don't know, and we don't really know, because a lot of the evidence and data is based on anecdotes.
3: The panel's recommendations are not binding, but Health Secretary Robert Kennedy Jr. supports making peptides more accessible. Brian Clark, ABC News.
0: If approved, a doctor would still need to prescribe their use. The U.S. Department of Agriculture has decided to open the southern border to cattle migration, with experts hoping it could alleviate high beef prices. That border was closed due to the emergence of the New World screwworm. I'm Mike Dubusky, ABC News.
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2: Hi there, everybody. Peter Greenberg here with another edition of Peter Greenberg Worldwide for this last weekend of July 2026. I hope you're enjoying this last weekend wherever you happen to be. Let me tell you where we happen to be. Get out those maps, boys and girls. 32 degrees, 42 minutes north, 117 degrees, 9 minutes west. We are in San Diego, California, right here on the water at the Marriott Marquis in San Diego. And I hope you know you can always reach me just by emailing me, peter@petergreenberg.com, with your name, phone number, question or problem. We'll solve it right here on the air as we do throughout every single show that we do. So much to talk about. Let's talk about what's going on with airline tickets. It's crazy. We're at the end of the month, and we've seen airfares go nowhere but up. You've had the three CEOs of Delta, American, and United, of course, and Southwest. Let's put all four of them in the same bucket, all saying publicly airfares are not coming down anytime soon. They've got to make up a huge shortfall, about $1 billion each in increased fuel costs for each of those airlines I mentioned. So don't expect airfares to come down, right? Well, not necessarily. Apparently, Americans can't afford a lot of these airfares. They're holding back for August and September. And as a result, a lot of empty space on the planes. In fact, airfares are down 6% in August over where they were last year. That's pretty remarkable considering where airfares are these days. So what does this mean to you? Well, we're seeing some airfare sales. Southwest has a sale now up to 40% off their base fares for both August and part of September. That's unheard of. And what's really unheard of is what's happening in the front of the plane. That's right, you heard me. In first and business class, we're seeing unbelievable prices, and it looks like a typo, but it's not. No, not the base fares. No, I'm talking about booking a coach fare and then being able to upgrade to business or first for hardly any money, just to fill seats and give the airlines a little, you know, generate a little extra revenue. Let me tell you what I'm talking about. The other day I was on a flight, and I got an email from American Airlines the day before I'm flying. Turns out they just didn't send it to me. Yes, I'm a mega million miler, but that's not the point. They sent it to everybody saying, how would you like to upgrade on the flight that I was on for $60? Well, for everybody in the back of the plane, guess what? Why wouldn't they? Right? But wait a minute. What about the people who worked so hard to get those miles, to get the status that earned them, they thought, like first in line to get a complimentary upgrade? Might as well kiss that goodbye. So what they're doing now is they're disenfranchising their most loyal flyers who spend the most money in order to generate additional revenue at the last minute. But here's the crazy thing. They've been doing this now for a while. Both Delta and American are doing it. I'm expecting United to do it any day. But Delta and American are doing it. And here's the wild part. We saw flights the other day where Delta Airlines was auctioning off seats in first for $36. Wow. That's less than they charge you for a bag. And we saw one flight between Atlanta and Korea in Delta One. It's a 15-hour flight. You know what they sold the business class upgrade for to one of the passengers? It's not a typo. $17.34. Now, if you're a mega frequent flyer with Delta, right? Sky miles, you're a diamond medallion. You gonna be happy with that? Of course not. But guess what? Airlines are doing it because it's additional revenue any way they can get it. So there's that. But wait, I'm not done yet. Now let's move over to the luxury cruise industry. That's right. We're seeing ships out there with different branding now, right? Ritz-Carlton has a cruise line. Four Seasons has a cruise line. Orient Express has a cruise line. And these are not inexpensive cabins, right? These are ultra-luxury cruise ships where it's not unusual for a cabin to go for $2,000 to $3,000 a night as a floor, and most of them go higher. Well, guess what? We're looking at occupancy levels on ships like the Orient Express at less than 20%. We're seeing maybe 50% on Ritz-Carlton, maybe 50% on Four Seasons. What does that tell you? They're going to reach a point in the not-too-distant future where they're going to do the unthinkable in terms of luxury travel. They're going to start discounting. So be prepared to jump on that. Be prepared to jump on that. Now, if you go to my website with the imaginative name petergreenberg.com, you're going to see me give a shout-out to the airport in Rome, Fiumicino, FCO. Why? Because think about this. Airports or airlines are fighting over themselves to, you know, welcome upscale passengers, get you memberships in lounges, places to relax inside the airport while your flight is delayed or canceled. You know the drill. But once you land at an airport, they don't care about you, right? You go to the refugee center known as baggage claim to get your bag, which if never is on time, never comes out within the 20 minutes of guaranteed, unless you're in Asia, and there's no place to sit. Nowhere. No place to even lean. No electrical outlets to charge your phone, which got dry on the plane. Well, you got to hand it to Rome. They figured it out. You know what they have in baggage claim at every carousel? Long, long, long benches with built-in electrical outlets, USB plugs, and chargers for anybody who's waiting for their bags. At least they're acknowledging you're going to be waiting for your bags, right? I mean, you got to say thank you to those guys simply because they thought about you for a change, right? So take a look at that. And one more thing, and we have a picture of that on our website as well. They've just done a revamp of all the coach sections of all the Emirates planes. And the first sections are out. They're flying. You got to take a look at what they've done to the coach seat, the regular coach seat. And you got to thank them. No longer do you have to bring your expensive neck pillow or other gear to try to, you know, contort yourself into that seat and relax. Wait till you see how they've designed the seat. You pull it out from the top, and out comes from the seat a beautiful, soft, but sturdy neck pillow. And remember, Emirates flights aren't short. Minimum of 10 hours, sometimes 18. And I have to tell you, they did something smart. You got to see how this thing works. And, you know, we've seen some airlines come up with a new different dimension in sort of like legroom or cuddle class on Air New Zealand. But for single travelers, this headrest, this built-in headrest that pops out laterally and on either side, what a design innovation and something well worth your weight in gold. Now, stay tuned because when we come back, more from the Marriott Marquis here in San Diego. And in our second hour, we're going to commemorate the 70th anniversary of one of the most notorious disasters at sea with some pretty remarkable stories. And many of you may be old enough to remember the Andrea Doria. We'll be back with that story in our second hour, but more from the Marriott Marquis right here in San Diego right after this.
3: 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Peter Greenberg Worldwide will be right back.
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2: 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If you want more information, it's easy. 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My next guest, I've wanted to meet for a long time because, let's be honest, I grew up watching him. Number six for the San Diego Chargers. He was the kicker. His name, of course, Rolf Benirschke. But Rolf Benirschke, your history with the football team, it parallels your medical history as well. And, of course, what you're doing now, a far cry from what you thought you were going to be doing. You're now the chairman of the San Diego Zoo Wildlife Alliance Board of Trustees, because you can't come to San Diego without going to the San Diego Zoo. And, of course, not only did I grow up with you, I grew up with Joan Embry.
16: Perfect.
2: On the Tonight Show. Every other week she was there with an animal I'd never seen before. And if it wasn't urinating on Johnny's head, it was doing something else. But we'll get to that later. First, in the interest of full disclosure and transparency, your medical history actually, in many cases, parallels my father's medical history.
16: We talked about this prior to. It's amazing to me how often I hear that story, Peter. Your dad was a physician. So was mine. My dad was recruited out here when I was 15 in 1970 to help start the medical school at UCSD. And part of the attraction for him was the influx of really bright physicians to form this medical school, but also the proximity to the zoo. He was a curious man. He'd started to look at the genetics of different species, talks himself onto a research committee at the zoo there, basically challenges the zoo director. He says, you know, if you're managing a diminishing asset. In 30 years, this place is extinct. And he goes, what do you mean? Well, these animals are assets of the communities where they're from. If you don't apply science to how to breed them, feed them, take care of the health, when they die, you're not going to be able to go to the wild to replace them. So the zoo director at the time, recognizing this, said, what would you do? And Dad said, you need to start a research center. And so he did. He started the Center for Reproduction of Endangered Species, which led to an extraordinary life for him. I was a zoology major in college, never thought I'd play sports professionally. It was always something for fun, that Dad made sure it was for fun because he was all about education. I worked at the zoo here in the summers when I was in college.

0: because my father, at the age of 17, was not expected to live. He was afflicted with a disease that had no cure then and has no cure now. You could manage it, maybe. It was called ileitis. And there was an operation that they tried, and everybody who went and did the operation, they never survived the operation. They died. And then they came up with a new operation. They asked if my dad wanted to do it. He didn't have much of a choice. He said he'd try. And at the age of 17, they operated on him, and he lived and was in remission for about 40 years. The second person who tried that operation who also lived, Dwight Eisenhower.
1: Right, exactly. Right?
0: But yeah. In your situation, explain what was going on with you.
1: Well, so ileitis is a term for inflammation of the small bowel, the ileum, and it's got two names now. There are two diseases, Crohn's disease and ulcerative colitis. Ulcerative colitis is restricted to the colon. Crohn's disease can be anywhere in the digestive tract, but usually in the small bowel. And I was diagnosed in my second season. I'd had some success.
0: Second season with the Chargers.
1: With the Chargers, yeah. So I was 23. Had some success. Our team was beloved in this community, as you remember. So to have a chance to play here in my hometown on a team that was getting really good with iconic names like, you know, Dan Fouts and Kellen Winslow, Charlie Joyner, Wes Chandler was a dream I never had, but I was just enjoying when I suddenly get the disease. But if you think about it, you know, I'm a kicker. I'm not really a football player. The real players are getting concussed and tearing knees and shoulders.
0: No, you're a football player who avoided getting hurt.
1: But for all intents and purposes, I had, you know, diarrhea, bloody diarrhea, and a stomach ache. So I kept playing, got weaker and weaker, sicker and sicker, but there's only one kicker. And I loved what I was doing, and the team was good, and we're scoring a lot. But literally by the last month of the season, I was playing the game on Sunday night, they take me to the hospital, put a central IV line in my neck. I'd be fed all week intravenously. They would take it out Saturday night. I'd spend the night with the team, play the game on Sunday, and then back in the hospital Sunday night. So just trying to get to the end of the season. And did, if you look at my 10 years of statistics, it was arguably one of the best years of my career. Tried to come back and play my third season, and four games into it, collapsed on a team plane, landed the plane, took me to the hospital, and I had the first of two surgeries. And the second one, I woke up wearing two ostomy bags. I'd lost 65 pounds. I'm 120 pounds.
0: And you were not expected to live.
1: I wasn't supposed to live in the same hospital my dad was working. And the short story that's amazing is I was allowed to live. I had a near-death experience with the Lord, survived that night, spent 2 months in the hospital, 6 weeks in the ICU, and then remarkably my body...
0: You came back to play.
1: My body recovered, and I was given a second chance to play wearing two ostomy bags and played seven more seasons.
0: Unreal.
1: And that's really where my life changed, Peter. And since you brought it up, I'll share the story. So when I returned to play, nobody was ever talking about ostomy surgeries. And frankly, I didn't want to because I was single at the time and it's not a great calling card. But when we would play away games that first year back, particularly, the local sports writer would write about what this guy went through. And wherever those articles appeared, patients would read them. And I would come back the next week and there'd be 50 letters in my locker, all the same. You know, Rolf Benerska completely misspelled simply San Diego Chargers. And the letters were all the same. Dear Rolf, how can you play football with an ostomy? I'm trying to go to school, be a dad, go to work. And I remember thinking, I have to do something about this. So tried to write them back and pretty soon couldn't. And then started a program called Great Comebacks where we shared stories of people who got to do everything they did prior to their surgery, which was foreign because nobody talked about it back then. There was no internet. There was no social media. Although there are 130.
0: There was no community.
1: There were 130,000 ostomies done a year. Everybody had to go through it alone, like your dad would have.
0: Yeah.
1: And so we built this program. We gave hope to patients, and it transformed the recognition, although it's still difficult. It's a stigmatized surgery, and people don't realize, you know, when you have the disease, your world shrinks, like your dad. We were talking offset here. You don't go to the movie because you got to know where the bathroom is. You don't
0: my
1: go to ball games.
0: My dad didn't travel.
1: No. Your world shrinks because you have to manage these difficult circumstances. With an ostomy now, you can literally do anything. Traveling, you know, you go through the TSA and you give them a card and say you have an ostomy, and you know it shows up if you have to get examined. But they let you through, and the world is open again to anybody that has the surgery.
0: And you're traveling,
1: doing everything. Just the most grateful person you'll ever meet, Peter.
0: And now you'll come full circle to the zoo.
1: To the zoo. So I was a zoology major. This was a passion of mine. I love the science of it. my dad.
0: And by the way, the

0: San Diego Zoo is not just some theme park. The San Diego Zoo is a living, breathing laboratory,
1: That's
0: a living,
1: right.
0: breathing opportunity for you to get involved.
1: That's right.
0: And in the middle of how many acres? I mean, it's big.
1: It's big. We have two parks. We have the zoo downtown in Balboa Park, and then we have a safari park 35 miles away, which is even larger, more expansive. Animals get to run together. But what's so humbling for me, really, is my dad started the research center there and was the first to really apply science. He says we artificially delineated between veterinary medicine and human medicine. It's science. And so he starts this research center that does everything from, help treat disease differently, breed animals. The pandas, for 20-something years ago, we got the pandas. Because the Chinese recognized they were going extinct in China.
0: And I remember coming down here. I was invited to come down and see pandas in San Diego. What a wild experience that was. We're talking to Ralph Benerska, the former star kicker. I can call you that, can I? Of the San Diego Chargers and the newly elected chairman of the San Diego Zoo Wildlife Alliance Board of Trustees. More with me and Ralph when we come back to San Diego right after this.
2: Have a question or a problem? 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
0: Peter Greenberg back with Rolf Benerska, of course, talking about San Diego and in particular the San Diego Zoo. You know, your dad started the first research operation at the zoo, and it just developed into an amazing opportunity for people to come and visit today.
1: On multiple ways. First, he started a biobank. Every time an animal died, he said, call me. I don't care what time of day or night. I remember when I was 16 years old, the phone would ring at 1 o'clock in the morning, and you know, he'd wake me up, go, come on, Rolf, we got to go. We got to go to the safari park. An animal died. He'd go out there, take a tissue sample, do the chromosomes, and then freeze the tissue, remaining tissue, skin cells, for reasons with which we don't understand yet, he would say. Well, that frozen tissue bank, now known as the Frozen Zoo, has 1,400 species, many of which are extinct or very severely endangered, that science has given us the opportunity to do all kinds of things with. I wanted to finish the story about the pandas. We started to breed animals that nobody else could breed because we applied science. The Chinese came and said, we're losing our pandas. Can you help us? They gave us two pandas. So the question is, in the wild, the male lives away from the female. Female goes into estrus, goes into heat, marks her territory, releases a pheromone, and the males come running. The problem was, in China, they were building streets and bridges.
0: They had nowhere to get there.
1: They couldn't get there. But Peter, we discovered, the research discovered, that the panda female goes into heat 2 days a year, period.
0: You can't miss it.
1: If you miss it, you miss it. And that was
0: what
1: happened.
0: By the way, I had dates like that.
1: Yeah.
0: No, sorry.
1: These poor, that's a whole other story. Anyway, we learned how to do that, how to find out when the female is in heat, brought the male in, and we created 8 babies, taught them how to do it, and now there are panda breeding centers all over China, and we've essentially saved.
0: But you guys were the incubator, so to speak.
1: Yes, and what we have going on right now is we have gone from this extraordinary educational experiential place to really focusing on the impact opportunity, and I believe obligation we have to share our techniques around conservation around the world. We've just created Elephant Valley. It's an extraordinary transformative experience where you get to come in and see elephants as if you were in the wild. There's a wall you walk by. On our side, it's a window that looks into them. On their side, it looks like a wall. So you can be as close as you and I are to an elephant, and you see their enormous eyes, their eyelashes, the enormity of them.
0: And they know you're there.
1: You learn their history, their matriarchal, the way they communicate, they protect their young. It's unreal. And so if anybody comes to San Diego, you got to come to the zoo, you got to come to the park and get immersed in what we're getting to do. It's fascinating. And for me, it's a legacy continued. My dad started this way back when. And so it's humbling. It's a privilege for me to help carry on his legacy. We have 8 biosites around the world where we are doing research. We are taking our technologies and transporting them to different biodiverse areas where they are collecting their own tissue, creating their own biobank, so we can do more, make sure we don't brother, sister, mate when we exchange animals, we keep the genetic diversity. So there's so much going on, this opportunity, obligation to educate people that may not ever get here, that we can use now, social media. And
0: so something tells you that your zoology degree was not in vain.
1: That was my passion, for sure. Love wildlife, been to Africa a bunch of times. When I was 17, right out of high school, I had a chance to go to a wilderness leadership experience put on by Gary Player's brother, Ian Player, a conservationist in South Africa, where 6 of us international students got to walk for 2.5 weeks in these game reserve, keep a fire going at night to protect ourselves, and learn man's connection to the environment. And it's in that game reserve where they saved the white rhino. It was a smallest game reserve. They could manage the poaching. The animals proliferated, and they had to make a choice. Either we shoot them, or we learn how to tranquilize them and translocate them back to their original breeding areas. And that's what we did. And I got to do this as a 17-year-old. I mean, it was life-changing.
0: It was. And, of course, the zoo itself today, give me the one thing that people are going to be surprised about when they come to the zoo that they're not expecting.
1: I think there's so many things. I think it's how close you get to experience what these animals are like. If you close your eyes and you're at this Mukatana house in the safari park built right over this watering hole where this matriarchal herd of 8 elephants lives, it's like you're there. You close your eyes and you could be in Africa, having been in a lodge just like that, and you get to see these behaviors that you just cannot see anywhere else. It's not like watching it on TV or video. You realize the scale, the way they communicate. It's just stunning.
0: Okay, last question. I have to ask it. You still go to Charger games?
1: Well, sadly, they moved the team to L.A., which
0: broke
1: our hearts. Really broke our hearts. It was such a part of our community. But,
0: all right, so you go to Padre games.
1: So I go to Padre games, and I still go to a Charger game. We have an alumni game every year at least. And look, they gave me every opportunity, and I'm so grateful for that. Yeah.
0: Amazing. Your total number of points scored?
1: I have no idea. I really don't know. You know, I was the luckiest guy to play.
0: You gave me every stat about every animal, and you don't know how many points you
1: kept? It's not what was important to me. What was important was the teammates that we made, the memories we made, the opportunity we had to affect so many things in San Diego. You know, you did not want to have a wedding opposite a football game because nobody would go to the wedding. Back in our day, the city was in love with our team, the way we played, the people. There was no free agency, so we made no money, but we all stayed and lived here.
0: Yeah.
1: And so they got to know us.
0: And
1: we
0: the good thing now is you're in love with the zoo.
1: I'm so grateful, yeah. Thank
0: Ralph Benerska, former kicker, who doesn't know any number of points he scored, but it's okay, we forgive you. Thanks for joining me.
1: Thank you, Peter.
0: And we'll be back with more from the Marriott Marquis right here in San Diego, not far from the zoo, right after this.
16: Your flight might be late, but we're right on time. Peter Greenberg Worldwide will be right back.
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0: Peter Greenberg back with you from the Marriott Marquis here in San Diego as Peter Greenberg Worldwide returns. Of course, things are so up in the air, literally, when it comes to travel around the world, whether it's Iran, whether it's Gaza, whether it's anywhere. Perfect time to talk to our next guest. Happy to have her back on the show. The author of The Finest Hotel in Kabul. What a great name for a book that is, and what a great book that is. She's the chief correspondent for international for the BBC. Lise Doucette, welcome back.
25: Peter, it's always a delight and an honor to join you and all of your loyal listeners the world over, whether they're in the air or on the ground.
0: Well, listen, speaking of on the ground, you just returned from Iran, and I have to ask the obvious question, how did you get there? Did you fly?
25: You know, believe me, I would love to be able to fly to Iran, but because they are still, despite an interim deal signed between Iran and the United States last month, Iran and indeed the entire Persian Gulf is in a no war, no peace situation. So international airlines like Turkish Airlines, Qatar Airways are still not flying again. And so the only airlines which are airlines like Iran's own national airline, Iran Air, or Mahan Air, which are private airlines, they are under sanctions. And while some journalists are able to use them, we are not. So imagine this, Peter, in our day and age, it took us a full 48 hours to get from London to Tehran, two flights to Turkey and 20 hours of driving.
0: Oof.
25: Now, it's great landscape, beautiful, stunning. If I was a tourist, we stopped at a lovely caravanserai for lunch on the way there and on the way back. But I was going for the funeral of the supreme leader, Ayatollah Ali Khamenei, who was assassinated on February the 28th in the first hours of the war. And I have to say, Peter, because a lot of your travel advisories have to do with visas. Visas are difficult to get for foreign correspondents in Iran. But for this kind of big event, it wanted the world to see what was happening. So many journalists, including American journalists who haven't been to Iran for a very long time, they suddenly took advantage of this opportunity. And as is the nature of journalism in our time, it was said, a government official told me this himself, they invited, get this, 400 influencers from the world over. And some of your listeners may have been seeing some of their work on social media. That's the kind of world we live in. It seems back in another century where I can't fly in. And of course, in our new century where the kinds of journalism, the people who are doing, let's say, telling stories on the ground, come in all shapes and sizes and formats.
0: There's a word, or actually a term that's used that I get angry about. So I'll say it right now. When somebody comes up to me and says, "Hi, I'm a content creator."
25: Oh my gosh.
0: When you're a content creator, that I equate that to the word fiction. But we'll get to that later. You know, you mentioned
25: can I tell you a secret? Yeah. I mean, this is really off the record. Of course, I know your listeners are so discreet. We're even in the BBC and other major, we're called legacy media or mainstream media, MSM to the critics, not a compliment. What we do now is called content as well. And so sometimes that term slips into what we do as well, particularly when it comes to social media, where everything is moving towards digital because we're moving to where the audiences are. And we are, to put it a different way, creating content.
0: I got it. But let me.
25: But you and I are not going to use that. You and I are not going to use that. For
0: no, we are not. By the way, no. I want to go back to one thing you said about the sanctions on Iran's airlines, because what people don't realize is that Iran is operating planes that were built by guess who? Boeing, an American company. And because of those sanctions, they cannot get spare parts. They can't fix them. You know, the Mahan Air flight that you're talking about, they're operating an old 747 SP that is barely operable. They may only have one or two functioning aircraft that would be certified as even basically airworthy. So even if Iran opens up to the world following this, you know, conflict, you may not be able to get there on their airline because their airline's broken. You know, it's interesting. And for a long period of time, you know, we talk about sanctions against countries and people trying to get around them. I remember, you know, even when we had sanctions against South Africa during the apartheid years, they were getting everything through other third countries like France that were supplying their maintenance for their airlines. They were doing the maintenance out of the country because they couldn't get anything into the country. So it's an interesting thing to see about airlift and airlines in the middle of a war. And, you know, it'll be interesting to see because there's, look, before February 28th, you know, flying into and out of Tehran was relatively easy. People just visiting friends and relatives were filling the planes. So it's going to be interesting to see about airlift when all this is hopefully resolved.
25: But can I just add one thing, Peter, and you'll know more about this
0: hold on to that thought for 1 second. We're going to take a quick break. Talking to Lise Doucette, the BBC's chief international correspondent, as Peter Greenberg Worldwide returns from San Diego in the Marriott Marquis right after this.
4: Your flight might be late, but we're right on time. Peter Greenberg Worldwide will be right back.
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1: Peter Greenberg back with you, joined by Lise Doucette, the chief international correspondent from the BBC, just returned from Iran. I had to cut you off to go to a commercial break, so let's go back to those sanctions against the airlines.
2: Notwithstanding that, and that is one of the concerns, an old friend who works for a major American newspaper sent me a message on WhatsApp and said, Lise, would you fly those sanctioned airlines? And I said, you're asking me? But as far as I know, their record, though, is not terrible. I haven't heard, and I could be wrong. Everyone, our listeners are Googling as they listen, that Mahan Air and Iran Air, have they had any, is there a record of crashes, accidents? They're managing.
1: Listen, they've done very, very well. I'll give you another airline that many people haven't flown, but I fly it whenever I can. It's the airline based in Beirut, Middle East Airlines, MEA.
2: The hero airline.
1: Yeah. I mean, this airline, you know, during the original conflicts in Beirut was shot up. I mean, every one of their planes was basically destroyed on the ground. They've replaced the fleet. They have brand new Airbuses. They're doing a great job. And you know what? They have a great safety record as well.
2: Yeah. So you see those extraordinary images where you see MEA, Middle East Airlines, taking off, and you can see a missile going in the other direction into Beirut. Absolutely. They've been applauded by travelers like yourself, foreign correspondents, Lebanese families who want to go in and out because the Lebanese are deeply patriotic people. They still flood into their country. In fact, even when the war starts, they go home because they want to be home where it's happening. And Middle East Airlines makes that possible. Hero airline, hero pilot.
1: So let me ask this question. You had to drive 20 hours to get in and out of Tehran. Airspace essentially closed. I just came back 2 weeks ago from Qatar because I was going back from Johannesburg via Doha. And of course, the minute I got on the plane in Doha to fly to Johannesburg, that's when Iran retaliated against the latest U.S. Attack and started launching missiles against U.S. air bases or Navy bases in Qatar. And of course, they closed the airspace. But I think these countries are doing a much more efficient job of only closing the airspace for maybe 8 hours at a time now and not 8 days in a row. They're trying to figure out how to way to make it work.
2: Well, as you know, Peter, that's the economic, political security model of all these countries, Qatar, United Arab Emirates, Kuwait, Bahrain, and especially countries like the United Arab Emirates, where Dubai, as you know, has been a major tourist and business destination. You'll have images in the morning if the images get out, and there's now rules which criminalize the release of that kind of information. But if you get reports of a fire at the airport, by afternoon, the airline is open, the airport is open again, because so much is at stake, not just the money of the moment, but the reputation going forward.
1: Yes, without airlift, without travel and tourism, so many countries' economic situation is hanging in the balance. And if they can't fix that, governments destabilize and collapse.
2: It's a really perilous time in the region. And this so-called memorandum of understanding between President Trump and Iran's new leadership, which emerged from this war, has turned into a memorandum of misunderstanding, Peter. They're both using the vague language of this deal. You could drive a truck through some of the clauses to interpret it, to serve what they think the deal has given them the right to do going forward in this crisis.
1: And, you know, speaking of economics, because of that, so much of that airspace is not just closed, but airlines, because of insurance issues, have to fly around it no matter what. That adds to what? The length of the flight, the cost of the flight because of the fuel burn, and basically the frequency of the flights that they're able to operate. So the economic impact here outside of these countries, just neighboring countries, is huge.
2: Yeah, and now even Jordan is getting hit, and another country in the Middle East which depends so much on things like tourism, you know, the magnificent sites of Petra and Wadi Rum and the beaches of Aqaba, the tremendous hospitality. And now I'm sure people are messaging you, Peter, saying, is it safe for me to go to the region? The sooner this is settled, and sadly it may take time to settle, the better it will be for people of the region and all those around the world go there regularly back and forth.
1: It's true. And, you know, the bottom line is, as people try to figure out where they want to go, and in your case, how they want to go, those financial considerations kick in. And so what you're seeing is airlines cutting back on capacity. That's why every plane is full. It doesn't mean the airlines are making a lot of money. It just means they're flying fewer flights, and the fares on the flights that they are flying are going up. Law of supply and demand. But it's affecting people's choices. And we're seeing that here in the U.S. this summer with much more domestic travel, people saying, no, I'm not going to go overseas. We're also seeing it, believe it or not, starting next month, airfares in August are down 6% over what they were last year, despite everything else, because I think people have put the brakes on travel plans in August and September. We're starting to see some airfare sales that we never would see in the high season of summer. So stuff that we're going to be watching very carefully. Lise Doucette, the author of The Finest Hotel in Kabul. What a great book that is. Always happy to have you join us. Happy return home back to the UK. And again, thank you so much for joining us. When we come back, that means it means we're out of time for this hour. When we come back, how about this? We're going to come back to the safety of San Diego and the Marriott Marquis as Peter Greenberg Worldwide returns right after this.
0: That wraps up this hour of Peter Greenberg Worldwide. Have a travel question or problem? Just email us, peter@petergreenberg.com.
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9: ABC News, I'm Mike Dubusky. Graham Plattner's replacement on the Maine Senate ballot is Troy Jackson. Democrats officially nominating that former state lawmaker at a convention today. President Trump is considering even more military action against Iran.
10: After 2 weeks of relentless U.S. strikes on Iran, President Trump weighing whether to escalate the military assault.
11: We can even make it a heavier dose, and it's knocking out everything they have. Or there's a smarter strategy, and that's you make a deal.
10: Iran firing back, dismissing the president's remarks as bullying and saying it will not bow to force, pressure, or threats. The escalating rhetoric coming just days after the remains of four American soldiers killed in the war were returned to the U.S. Michelle Franzen, ABC News, New York.
9: High winds and dry conditions are making life difficult for fire crews in southern Europe. One person is dead in Spain due to the wildfires. This is ABC News. Investigators are trying to piece together what happened after fire crews outside Grand Rapids, Michigan, discovered 8 dead bodies, including 2 children, inside a burning home. Ottawa County Sheriff's Captain Jake Sparks.
12: We believe that everybody who's involved in the situation is in the residence. It's too early for me to say that it's a murder-suicide. I can tell you that that's one theory that we have, and we're still looking to see if we can verify that.
9: Officials are saying that some of the victims had gunshot wounds. Final causes of death were still pending ahead of autopsy results and an arson investigation. The search continues for Kevin Clay Adams, the man accused of opening fire on police deputies in Mississippi who were attempting to take him into custody. Sheriff Joel Houston.
13: It is a rural area, a lot of ground to cover, but we've maintained a good perimeter. And we'll be here until he's brought into custody.
9: The sheriff also says he believes Adams is probably still wearing handcuffs. I'm Mike Dubusky, ABC News.
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20: Swung on and hit high in the air to deep right field. Does Clemens have another one? He does. Third straight game with a home run for Cody Clemens, a two-run blast to right, and it's 3-0 Twins. Swung on and hit high in the air. Deep right field for Roden. That ball is off the wall, and the Twins will win it on an Allen Roden double.

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2: Hi, everybody. Peter Greenberg back with you as Peter Greenberg Worldwide continues for this last weekend of July 2026. And if you're just joining us, I hope you're having a great weekend wherever you happen to be. Of course, watch those temperatures. They are hot, hot, and getting hotter. Let me tell you where we happen to be. It's also quite warm, but beautiful. Get out those maps. 32 degrees, 42 minutes north, 117 degrees, 9 minutes west. We're in San Diego, California at the Marriott Marquis, right here on the water in the harbor in San Diego. And of course, you can always reach me. You know the drill. Email me. Peter@PeterGreenberg.com with your name, phone number, question or problem. We will solve it throughout the air of our show, of course. Today marks a very interesting anniversary. I talked about it briefly in the first hour. It happened 70 years ago this weekend, and it's a remarkable story. And in fact, you'll be able to look at it. We're going to tag it on our website so you can see the actual television piece that we did on it. But 70 years ago this weekend, the pride of the Italian fleet, one of the most beautiful ocean liners ever built, the Andrea Doria, the pride of the Italian fleet, was sailing on its regular run. Remember, these are the days of ocean liners and crossings from Genoa in Italy to New York in Manhattan. And at the same time that this is going on, a relatively brand new ship for the Swedish American line, called appropriately the Stockholm, was setting sail for New York, heading to Europe. And the shipping lanes were pretty well prescribed. And ships sailing from New York would be heading certainly out of the harbor and then northeast around all the way up to Massachusetts around Nantucket and then across the Atlantic. Conversely, the Andrea Doria heading west and then heading south around Nantucket to enter the harbor of New York. And it was on that night, in 1956, at a little bit after 11 o'clock at night, when, as it was rounding the coast of Nantucket, and as, that was the Andrea Doria, and as the Stockholm was heading around the coast, heading towards Europe, it was very foggy. And what happened? Well, both ships had radar, but it was a relatively new contraption, and officers on one of the ships misunderstood the readings, and nobody decided to slow down. The Andrea Doria was going to be on time in New York, and the Stockholm didn't want to be late to Europe. And so in the middle of the night, in the fog, the Stockholm slams into the Andrea Doria. And at high speed in its starboard side and rips apart a lot of the watertight bulkheads and not just on the side of the ship, but below the waterline. And it is very clear almost immediately to the captain of the Andrea Doria that they're going to sink. More than 50 people died based on that collision. Everybody else was rescued in probably one of the most dramatic and miraculous, you know, peacetime naval rescues in history. But our story is just getting started. Because the Andrea Doria sank, and it's still there in about 240 feet of water. But what about the Stockholm? What happened to the Stockholm? Well, it limped back to New York Harbor. It had no bow left. It was accordioned all the way, like a quarter of the ship's length, into the ship. From the looks of things, it was going to be scrapped. July of 1956. Well, guess what? It wasn't. They rebuilt the ship in New York, actually in New Jersey, and they sailed it again. And they sailed it for the next 68 years. 68 years. And during that period of time, the fascinating part of the story is it had about 7 different names, about 9 or 10 different owners. It's been called everything from an East German name It was actually operated by the East German government during the Cold War and was used to reward loyal Communist Party members for their service, and it had a very unusual boarding procedure then. Families could go on the trip, but one member of the family had to stay back. They didn't want anybody defecting. Then it was used as at one point, a sort of a troop carrier. You name it. It even sailed under as an Italian ship, which the Italians hated, of course, because it was the ship that destroyed their flagship. Its last incarnation, I was on, and we did that story, which you can see on our website, petergreenberg.com. It was called the Astoria, and it was sailing the Sea of Cortez. And then came COVID. The ship was tied up at the dock, and essentially, it never sailed again. And late last year, after nearly 70 years of sailing, it was sold for scrap for about $240,000, towed to the Netherlands, where the ship was taken apart piece by piece by piece. But one of the more remarkable stories about that ship was about one of the survivors. Her name was Linda Morgan. And I went and interviewed her in San Antonio. She was a small child at the time. I'm not going to give away what happened. But let's just say she went to sleep that night in her cabin on the Andrea Doria with her mother, her father, and her siblings. And she was discovered late the next day on the deck of the Stockholm, still alive. She was the miracle child of that terrible at-sea collision. So I hope you got a chance to take a look at the link and the show that we did. And we're on radio today, but this particular accident is significant for something else. CBS, it was the first time a ship sinking was captured on television. The correspondent was named Douglas Edwards. The producer was Don Hewitt, who later went on to create 60 Minutes. They chartered a seaplane in Nantucket with a film camera, and they were circling the Andrea Doria and caught it on film as the ship finally sank. A moment of television history as well. So something to think about, especially these days when we have GPS and Starlink and sophisticated navigation systems and sophisticated communication systems, to go back to the days and the glory of the Italian fleet and one of the most beautiful ships ever built, now resting for the last 70 years and 240 feet off the coast of Nantucket. And when we come back, yeah, we'll be in the water because we're in San Diego. And what are we going to talk about? The history of San Diego, which might surprise you. We're going to talk about the secret history of San Diego when we come back. And then, in the next hour, we're going to talk about what happens when you wear the wrong attire on an airplane and what it means. Peter Greenberg here from the Marriott Marquis right here in San Diego, California. And we'll be back with more right after this.
3: 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Peter Greenberg Worldwide will be right back.
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2: 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If you want more information on Feeding San Diego, that's easy. 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My next guest, happy to have her back. She's the vice president at the San Diego History Center. You know, San Diego is a relatively new city, but it's a relatively old city as well, and it's got so much to talk about. And her name, of course, is Dr. Tina Zarpour. How are you?
15: Good. Doing well.
2: Doctor, you know, when I first came to California, and I was based in Los Angeles, and I came down to San Diego for the first time, I was just blown away based on the size of it, how manageable the city was, the weather. Of course, you can't beat the weather. But what I didn't see the first time I came down here, because there was nobody here to talk to me about it, mm-hmm. was the history, mm. right? And then when people did start talking about it, all they were talking about were the Spanish missions. Mm, but yes. There's a whole lot more to it than that.
15: Yeah, yeah. The history does go back. Beyond that, it goes back 12,000 years, or time immemorial, as we like to say. We do interpret that part of San Diego's history, the indigenous history of San Diego as well. And this year, we are coming upon 250 years of American history, our U.S. history, and San Diego has a role in that as well. So we're doing an exhibit commemorating that, but with our own unique spin on it.
2: Well, let's go back 250 years. Where was San Diego then?
15: Okay, so in 1776, San Diego was owned managed by Spain, but only just along the coast, really. And in 1775, a few months before the Declaration of Independence, in November of 1775, there was a Cumiai revolt of the Spanish mission, where they sacked and burned the mission down. So that is a very important part of our history. And actually, as part of this exhibit that we're doing, we have a painting from that era, La Madre Santissima, which survived the burning and sacking of the mission, which is, it's a remarkable piece of artwork that will, people will get a chance to see.
2: And, you know, when we talk about Native Americans, the statistic that blows me away about San Diego is that you have more tribal reservations.
15: Yes.
2: Than any other place in the United States?
15: Than any other county in the United States. And San Diego, keep in mind, it's also the fifth most populous county in the nation as well, with the most number of Native American reservations. Yes. And that extends, and our county is very big. So all the way to Camp Pendleton, all the way down to the border. But of course, before the border, before 1850, there similar groups of ethnic people and tribal people across both sides that are connecting.

0: Depression and beyond, and before the Great Depression, actually.
1: I mean, within, I won't say easy walking distance, but within walking distance of where we are right now, mm-hmm. you've got aircraft carriers.
0: Yes.
1: You've got submarines. Yes. You've got destroyers. You've got cruise ships. I should say cruisers. And then, of course, you've got North Island with planes landing right in front. I mean, if you're a plane watcher like I am, this is a field day.
0: Mm-hmm. Mm-hmm. Yeah. Yeah, San Diego is very intimately tied to the military infrastructure and specifically the Navy as well. And not just from personnel and war and the military, but what came after that with in terms of federal investment, as I mentioned, but you know, linked to science advancement, research and development as well.
1: And then let's not forget what built America way before the interstate highway system. The railroads.
0: Yes.
1: Because you had trains coming here in the 1880s.
0: Yeah, so San Diego was connected very late, but I think right around 1888 was when it was finally connected to those rail lines. So some of how San Diego developed was as, you know, kind of an isolated place. And that's why it's kind of always been... had a little bit of a complex against other cities in California like Los Angeles and San Francisco that were connected much earlier to the rail lines.
1: And of course, the rail brought people to the coast.
0: Mm-hmm.
1: And that was important because then it brought them to the port.
0: Yes.
1: I mean, it connected, it was the final connection, if you will.
0: Yes, and not just to the coast. I mean, we have a very big history in San Diego, is what we call the back country in East County and North County, where that transition from the Spanish mission to the Mexican era ranchos and the Spanish land grants to the Mexican era ranchos, and then after 1850, or right, you know, even before 1850, we had Anglo settlers coming and you know, taking some of that land as well, and what, you know, we would call them pioneers today, or they called themselves the pioneers. Yeah.
1: Well, they were.
0: Yeah.
1: I mean, they really were.
0: Mm-hmm.
1: If I visit the San Diego History Center, what's going to be the biggest surprise I'm not expecting to see?
0: I think the ways that San Diego history both parallels a larger American history and U.S. history, and the ways that it's distinct and unique. We will have some objects on display that haven't been displayed in over 100 years, for
1: such
0: example.
1: Such as a
0: 15th century Spanish wardrobe that was purchased by the person that founded our institution. It weighs probably about 300 pounds.
1: Ooh.
0: Yeah. Well, we have a guest register from the 1915 Expo, which is probably, it's about, like, you can't see it on, you know, on the radio, but it's about this big. It's
1: that
0: probably
1: thing is about 4 feet.
0: Yeah, 200 pounds. It is a huge, and every person that attended the expo in 1915 and 1916 signed that book. So it shows you just sort of the import and you know what something like an exposition, the Panama California Exposition, did for the city of San Diego and its identity. It was putting itself on kind of the world stage at that moment in time.
1: And, you know, we're talking about, when we talk about the train, of course, initially we're talking about east-west, but we can't forget north-south, the north-south connections on that train, which brought you all the way up to the Gold Rush.
0: Yes, yeah. I mean, I think California and the history of California and the way that people have taught it and learned about it in school has really been about that north-south access. And you know, people in fourth grade that went to the school in California, they learned about the mission system, and that was primarily, you know, up and down the coast.
1: And today, other than the artifacts that you've got, the exhibit itself,
0: mm-hmm.
1: what are you celebrating at the center?
0: We're celebrating the multiple narratives and the multiple entry points to understanding ourselves. There is not a singular story that we're trying to tell. It's really a moment of bringing people into the process of understanding our history through the objects that we collect and through the objects that we curate. Right. And you know, there's such a wide range. Our most contemporary object, which is coming to us, is from Illumina, which is a major biotech company. And it's a gene sequencer. And so San Diego is also

0: a site of major life sciences research, and Illumina has been at the forefront of making gene sequencing cheap and affordable for many, many different organizations and companies globally.
1: So the bottom line is, you're going from an original exploration to innovation.
0: Perfect way to say it, yes.
1: Oh, so you approve of what I said?
0: Yes. Okay, yeah, that's exactly right, yeah.
1: We'll end it there. Dr. Tina Zarpour, the Vice President for the San Diego History Center. Always a pleasure to have you back. I encourage people to come see it whenever they're down in San Diego. And we'll be back with more of Peter Greenberg Worldwide from, guess what, San Diego, when we come back.
2: Have a question or a problem? Just email Peter at peter@petergreenberg.com. 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
4: Peter Greenberg back with you as Peter Greenberg Worldwide continues from the San Diego Marriott Marquis right here in San Diego. And of course, you know the drill. 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We will solve it right here on the air. Joining me now, the general manager of this hotel, he and I go back at least three hotels before this. In the Marriott family, I might add.
5: Yes.
4: Tom Tabor, how are you, sir?
5: I'm great. Thanks for being here, Peter.
4: But look, and I knew each other, what, the Renaissance and the Esmeralda?
5: Yes, and then JW Desert Springs Marriott out in the California desert.
4: Yeah.
5: Yeah.
4: And now here in San Diego.
5: Yeah. How about that?
4: Where, if truth be told, he does not live at the hotel. he's the enviable guy because he lives on his own boat.
5: Yes. And as I say, if my wife did not enjoy living on our boat, we wouldn't live on our boat. But I love it. Love waking up to the water every single day.
4: How's the room service?
5: Not as great. Yeah. As here. Yes.
4: But listen, this hotel has got a lot of history.
5: It does.
4: You're the only hotel that I know of. You've got a marina right here, which is the coolest thing.
5: It is.
4: Right? How many rooms?
5: 1,366.
4: So you're big.
5: Yes, we are.
4: In the hotel business right now, I mean, I should say that in the travel industry right now, We've sort of reached an inflection point between high gas prices, the economy, right? A war in Iran, airfares going through the roof, all the things that have a relationship to people going somewhere and staying somewhere. What are you seeing?
5: Yeah, you listed a lot there. All true, right? And all can impact us. Right now, Peter, we're not feeling it, and we haven't. We keep on waiting for something to maybe fall off a little bit. And I'm not just saying it's because we're in San Diego or because, you know, we have a lot of group business on the books, but we haven't seen it on the transient side, leisure side either, which is a blessing. And, you know, we anticipate it to be a great year, probably a record year for us.
4: Really?
5: Yes.
4: But then, of course, on the supply chain side, what you have to pay for goods and services has gone up.
5: It has. Labor
4: goes
5: up.
4: Just like everybody has.
5: Yep. Every year, labor goes up. Inflation. So the trick is to keep up with inflation, right? Which is very hard to do. But we try. We try not to pass it all on to the customer. But, of course, you know, we have to keep up with our, you know, profit margins and everything else. So sometimes that does happen. And we just have not seen any fall off from price resistance to this point.
4: I mean, I'm surprised to hear that simply because you look at the numbers and everywhere else, you know, a double-digit drop in people visiting the United States.
5: Yes.
4: Now a double-digit drop in people in the United States going to Europe.
5: Right.
4: Everybody seems to be like wanting to hold back. The surveys that we've just seen saying, and as you suggested, people are not stopping traveling, right, but they're changing.
5: Yes.
4: They may not spend as much, which means they may not stay as long.
5: Yeah, so good point. We have seen a dip in catering sales in the last few months. So the big groups that we have in-house are reducing a little bit. They're not doing extravagant receptions, and they're cutting back a little bit.
4: So they've cut back on the sparklers.
5: Yes, yes, yeah. Exactly right.
4: But the bottom line is the guests themselves, have they changed their expectations?
5: We haven't seen it because, you know, we obviously track ancillary spend throughout the hotel.
4: Yeah, but I'm not talking about just the spend. I'll give you an example.
5: Sure.
4: I was at a hotel recently where they had no door to the bathroom. I was at a hotel recently that had no dresser units in the building. They had no desks.
5: Yeah.
4: The lighting was 40 watt.
5: Yeah.
4: Right? And that was the new hotel.
5: Yeah.
4: And the bathtub was ornamental. You could only wash a small chihuahua in the bathtub.
5: This is all shocking, Peter. This is, wow. Can't believe that.
4: And that's a new hotel. Yeah. So in terms of the design, how old is this hotel?
5: It's almost 40 years. 40 years next year.
4: Yeah, it doesn't look it.
5: No, it doesn't. It's iconic. Thank you.
4: So when you go through your, obviously you have renovations.
5: Mm-hmm.
4: So when you go through it, what are you keeping?
5: Yeah.
4: And what are you getting rid of?
5: Yeah, so we're about to go through a big renovation. All of our outlets and public space is about to be renovated this year, which we're very excited about. So our restaurant, our lobby lounge, our marketplace, our both lobbies, our South Tower and main lobby, our pool bar, all being renovated, and we're excited. So we're spending money here and making sure, because we are charging more, we want to make sure we have the amenities to match what we're charging our customers.
4: But in terms of the guest room design?
5: Yes, same. Yeah, we went through a rooms renovation about 3 years ago, and they did everything. In fact, we just added larger TVs, and we're doing that as we speak throughout the hotel. So we're not taking away amenities, we're adding them. Yes.
4: And what about the room lighting? And the reason why I bring that up is, I mean, look, here you are in sunny San Diego.
5: Right.
4: You can't get better lighting.
5: Right.
4: But so many hotels trap you with mood lighting.
5: Yeah, we learned that, or I learned that a long time ago. You have got to have bright lights in your restrooms. Very, very important. I'd like your feedback on that, or your wife's feedback. As you stay in one of our hotels, let us know. Because it's very important.
4: It's one of the
5: probably
4: biggest,
5: one of the top ones, yeah.
4: It's one of, as you say, it's one of the biggest sources of
5: yes.
4: complaints I get from my listeners, which is mostly female travelers.
5: Yes.
4: Not enough light in the bathroom to do the makeup.
5: Right.
4: Or not enough space for all the stuff they carry with them that they have search and rescue teams trying to find out what is in there. I speak about my wife, by the way.
5: Yes.
4: But the point is,
5: I understand.
4: That's a continuing problem.
5: A lot of counter space is important. So we have that, and I think we have good lighting. And we looked at that ahead of time before we went into our renovation to add lighting.
4: So, Tom Tabler, what's your biggest challenge then?
5: Wow, that's a great question. I would say, you know, the expectation, right, for this hotel, big for Marriott and our owners, but to always outproduce our numbers, because we've done that. So the challenge is, you know, hitting our budget, exceeding our budget. Labor is not an issue at this hotel, which some places it
4: That's
5: is.
4: That's a surprise.
5: Yes.
4: Hold on to that thought for a second, because when we come back, I want to talk
5: sure.
4: about that,
5: yeah.
4: about what some hotels are doing, which the traveling public doesn't know.
5: Right.
4: And it does affect their stay.
5: Right.
4: Back with more.
5: Yes.
4: Tom Tabler and me from the Marriott Marquis here in San Diego as Peter Greenberg Worldwide continues right after this.
3: Your flight might be late, but we're right on time. Peter Greenberg Worldwide will be right back.
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4: Peter Greenberg back with you, talking to Ben Cottrell, the executive chef here at the Marriott Marquis. When we were rudely interrupted by commercial breaks, we were halfway through building that grilled cheese sandwich. So give me the cheeses again.
13: You got Emmental, Gouda. You can do a little Havarte. There's all kinds of cheeses. Cheeses are obviously that melting cheeses. Sometimes we do grilled cheese with brie.
4: That's a good one.
13: And if you use brie, you want to use a double cream, not a triple cream, because a triple cream will almost melt and dissipate into the sandwich. A double cream like a fromage offenoise, it's a primary perfect cheese for that.
4: Yeah, but you forgot one ingredient I have to have in the grilled cheese.
13: Mustard?
4: No. Grilled onions.
13: Grilled onions. Yeah, I like grilled onions, but now you almost get into like a patty melt without the burger, right?
4: Okay.
13: Yeah.
4: I'll deal with it.
13: Yeah. My gram used to make great grilled cheeses, so I just remember her making like grilled cheeses when we came home from school.
4: Yeah, but wait a second. She was using Velveeta.
13: She was using domestic American.
4: You know that. Those Kraft cheese slices.
13: Yeah. Oh. Yeah, she was. Yeah. But back then, as a kid, it was awesome.
4: Wait, you ate what you got.
13: Yeah. What they say, take what you want, but eat what you take.
4: Yeah. So on your menu, I always ask this of every chef, you're no exception. What's the one thing you put on your menu that you thought everybody's going to love this and it tanked? And then conversely, Ben, what's the one thing you thought, do I really have to put this on the menu and everybody couldn't get enough of it that's like selling out all the time?
13: Well, that's a good question. Let's see. What did I put on the menu? Years ago, I did a duck dish with like a blueberry gastrique and I thought it was great with a papaya relish and I just thought it was the coolest thing, kind of nouvelle cuisine back in the day, and it tanked. We never ordered. We call that in the kitchen. We call that prepping for the garbage, because you're prepping it, and in 3 days you're throwing it away.
4: Yeah.
13: So sometimes when I talk to a young cooks have a tendency, a penchant for, how do I say, when you're a young cook, you're trying to show off all your technique because you just finished school, and you almost over embellish a dish.
4: There's too many ingredients.
13: It gets too busy, and there's a point where it hits its apex, and then there's a point where it just drops, and that's the hardest thing any young cook has to learn. That's a critical thing that everyone has to learn, when to stop. When is it perfect?
4: So the duck dish was not what it was quacked up to be.
13: The duck was a real.
4: I had to say that.
13: Yeah. No, it. And again, I was kind of shocked. Now, on a dish we put on the menu in New York years ago, it was called, it's in Spanish, it's called Vuelve a la Vida, which means return to life, and it was a seafood cocktail with octopus and shrimp and oysters and stuff, and it was kind of a traditional dish you would serve in Mexico, like a ceviche, right. Tomato, silver saltine crackers, tomato, chilies, onion, tomato. Anyways, I thought it was going to be a big flop because my general manager, he wanted it on the menu. We couldn't keep up. We were making it. I think we were the only people in New York at that time in 1995 even making it.
4: Are you making it here?
13: We have variations. We do agua chili, which is kind of this Sinaloa version with cilantro and serrano chilies and lime juice. We do a green chili. We also do a Honduran lobster chili with coconut milk and kind of a Thai like fish sauce and a little ginger. So we do variations. We do the traditional kompachi shrimp ceviche.
4: So if you want ceviche, you get it on the menu here.
13: Oh yeah, we have it. We do it. Not only in the restaurants, but in banquets, a lot of times groups come and they want, usually do some type of a, we do a, what is it, dine around like San Diego, like the different neighborhoods. And what we do is we pair the cuisine based on that, whatever that neighborhood is, like if it's Little Italy or if it's Barrio Logan. And we like to kind of showcase the local food here, what San Diego's famous for.
4: Yeah. Speaking of food, we just talked a lot about food. There's a new trend right now, and you see it, I think, in the kitchen. You see it in the restaurants. You see it with your customers. Everybody's on GLP-1. It's an Ozempic lifestyle now.
13: I know.
4: How many bags are you packing up every day for people who can't finish their meal?
13: More than before, I think, because, you know, again, people's appetites shrink. and there's people eating less. I think in general, in America's eating less food, but when you go overseas and you see the other countries, the portions are much smaller. Yeah. I think the portions in the U.S. sometimes are a little over the top.
4: If you do a grilled cheese sandwich for me, I'm going to ask you to supersize it, okay?
13: Like a triple decker? Or
4: what are we talking about?
13: We can. I mean,
4: five cheese, triple decker, grilled onion, grilled cheese sandwich. I'll see you in a week.
13: Well, that's one of my favorite places to go when I go to New York City, because I spent many years of my career there. I love going to Cats. I know it sounds silly, but
4: I go to Cats
13: Deli. I stand in line, even if it's raining, with my
4: umbrella.
13: Yeah,
4: but you're not there for the grilled cheese. You're there for the pastrami and Swiss on rye.
13: On the rye with the half sour pickles. That's like, and people go, why? Because I can't get that here. It's the only place.
4: So don't order it here.
13: We don't even have it here. But I know all the Cutters. I've been going there since I was a kid. I think my father took me there in the 60s. So,
4: Dan Cottrell, the executive chef right here at the Marriott Marquis. Don't order the pastrami, but definitely order the triple decker grilled cheese sandwich.
13: Yeah, triple decker.
4: And we'll be back with your calls and your emails as Peter Greenberg Worldwide continues right after this.
3: Your flight might be late, but we're right on time. Peter Greenberg Worldwide will be right back.
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16: I'm Ryan Ranke with This Week in the NCAA on Westwood One. The SEC just held their media days in anticipation of coming football season. Five programs from the conference reached the 12-team national playoff last year. Ole Miss went the furthest from the SEC, reaching the semifinals before suffering a close loss to Miami. Right before Ole Miss's postseason journey began, head coach Lane Kiffin departed for LSU. Defensive coordinator Pete Golding took over at Ole Miss. He led the Rebels to two wins in the playoff. Coming up in week three of this new season, Golding and Ole Miss open SEC play at home against, of course, LSU.
17: If you get married, right, and you have an ex that your wife knows about, like, she doesn't ever end. She's never dead, right? Like, she's always going to get brought up. And so that's kind of it's where it is right now, right? That's always going to be there a little bit, which is fun to a certain degree. But I know there's a lot of noise out there. But LSU will get our undivided attention in week three, and they'll deserve every bit of it.
16: We'll hear from the top dog of the dogs next on This Week in the NCAA.
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16: Their second straight SEC title in 2025, the man who's led them to two national championships, head coach Kirby Smart, is entering his 11th season on the job.
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16: 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I'm Ryan Ranke on Westwood One.
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4: Peter Greenberg back with you as Peter Greenberg Worldwide continues from the Marriott Marquis right here in San Diego, California. Of course, you know the drill. You want to talk to me? Email me, peter@petergreenberg.com with your name, phone number, question, or problem. We'll get right into it. Let's go out to the phones to Madison, Wisconsin. I've got James on the phone. Hello, James.
20: Hello.
4: How can I help you?
20: Well, I scheduled a cruise, and due to my health, I had to cancel it. So I purchased the cruise insurance, and lo and behold, I had to cancel. They would only reimburse half the money, and the other half is a credit.
4: And I was, wait. I got to stop you. You insured yourself, correct?
20: And my wife, yeah.
4: Oh, wait a second. Did she take the cruise?
20: No. It was supposed to go tomorrow.
4: Okay, but wait. But you both canceled. Here's the problem. You canceled because of your health issues. Did she have a health issue?
20: Nope. They didn't ask anything about that.
4: Okay. Where did it say in the provision in the policy that they'd only give you back half?
20: Well, that's the problem. I didn't fully read that stuff. You know how that goes.
4: Yeah, well, And so, if you didn't read it, but now you've read it, what's the issue then?
20: Well, the issue is they give me a credit for half the fee, and the problem is I can't cruise anymore. I had a stroke, and it's just not feasible for me.
4: I am sorry to hear that. So let me ask you this. Let's name names. What's the name of the insurance company or the cruise line?
20: Norwegian.
4: Okay. And do you have a copy of your reservation?
20: Not handy.
4: Not to talk to me now, but you have it.
20: Oh, yes.
4: You have the paperwork. Good.
20: Oh, yeah.
4: All right. Yeah. And who declined the cover? It was the insurance company? It wasn't Norwegian. It was the insurance company, correct?
20: Yes. They have a subsidiary through them.
4: Another mistake that you made. You bought the insurance from the cruise line itself, essentially.
20: Evidently, yes.
4: Yeah, you did. Okay.
20: Right.
4: Let's see if I can help you. What I want you to do, you obviously have my email address because you emailed me. Email me with a copy, not the original, of your original reservation and the correspondence that you had when you bought the policy and then the correspondence that you had when you had your medical issue and tried to get a refund, which only resulted in a credit, which you now cannot use because of the same medical issue. Am I right?
20: Right.
4: Okay. Send that to peter@petergreenberg.com. I will reach out to them to see if we can do something because it's somewhat of an extraordinary situation. No guarantees, but the lesson that you now learned that everybody else now gets to apply is read the policy language carefully. Number one, do never buy it from the travel provider themselves because the language is usually not as beneficial to you as it would be from another policy or another carrier. Understood?
20: Understood.
4: Good. So I'll look forward to getting that, and let's see what we can do. No guarantees, but at least I'll raise your issue with the appropriate people, because at a certain point, there are two words here that come into play, and they're called goodwill. And let's see if they're in a good mood. All right?
20: Okay.
4: You got it, James. Thanks for the call, and we'll look for it.
20: Thank you very much.
4: You got it.
20: Bye.
4: I have to say, folks, sadly, James is not alone. You got to read that language. It drives me nuts to try to read it. But if you can't read it, interpret it, get somebody who can. Here's a situation where they're not even giving you back half your money. They're giving you back a credit. And to me, that's not appropriate. They're already keeping half your money for nothing, and they could probably rent that cabin out to somebody else. Look, I understand that people have to protect their investment, whether they're the travel provider or you, the passenger. But if you're buying insurance, get a policy that doesn't just give you back half, and at the very least, certainly not that only gives you back half as a credit that you can't use. There has to be a provision in that policy for you to either exchange that cruise with somebody else who can take it, who is able-bodied and doesn't have a medical issue, or you get a refund. You're not even getting a full refund here, but a half a credit that you can't use, that's an insult. Now, again, as I told James, no guarantees here, but we are going to run it up the flagpole with Norwegian to see if there's anything they're willing to do. But under the provisions of the policy language, as I interpret it from him, they don't have to do anything. That's kind of a sad thing. Again, if you're going to make a reservation for a cruise line, or for a cruise, I should say, there's an overwhelming chance you're going through a travel agent or a travel advisor anyway. So have them help you walk you through the insurance. Now, under most state insurance laws, they may not be able to sell you the insurance, but they can certainly advise you on the language of that policy. Because if they don't, you're on a ship of fools. Get it? All right, sorry to say it that way, but it's true. And I get angry. I mean, I'm not angry at James. I'm angry for him because he deserved better in a situation like this because he did everything with the best of intentions. But again, he didn't do the full homework, and that's what got him in trouble. So again, don't buy it online, either the cruise or the insurance policy. Go through a travel advisor who specializes in cruises, because I'm sure they get this question every single day, multiple times. And then you've got a fighting chance to protect yourself if something goes wrong, or in the case of James, sadly, suffering a stroke. I hope I've made myself clear, and I'll look out to get James's information, and then we're going to try to help him out. Stick around, everybody. We got a whole lot more coming from the Marriott Marquis right here in San Diego as Peter Greenberg Worldwide continues with no deductible or credit right after this.
3: That wraps up this hour of Peter Greenberg Worldwide. Have a travel question or problem? Just email us, peter@petergreenberg.com.
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25: ABC News, I'm Mike Dubusky. Maine Democrats holding a special convention today and naming Troy Jackson as their candidate to take on Senator Susan Collins in November. Their first choice, Graham Plattner, suspended his campaign in the face of a growing number of sexual misconduct accusations. Jackson, a former state lawmaker and fifth-generation logger, spoke ahead of his nomination.
26: Power is never just given to working people. We have to band together and take it.
25: Ukrainian President Volodymyr Zelensky says today that he was directing his country's intelligence services to share information about Russia's assistance of Iran amid the U.S.'s ongoing war there. Zelensky will meet with President Trump at the White House on Tuesday. And police in Berlin have called off an LGBTQ pride parade after a vehicle apparently drove into a crowd of people. Authorities say several people have been injured. This is ABC News. There is new reaction from economists after the Trump administration imposed tariffs covering a whole range of imported goods over allegations of forced labor at manufacturing plants overseas. ABC News spoke to Scott Linsacombe of the Cato Institute.
27: If you look at the lobbying expenditure data, you see a ton of companies that have run to Washington to try to get special exemptions from those tariffs, and that includes from these forced labor tariffs, or to get tariffs of their own on their competitors. But why do they want tariffs on their competitors? Because tariffs raise the prices of imported goods, and that lets American companies raise their prices, too.
25: Less than a day after the Trump administration imposed those tariffs, two small businesses filed a lawsuit to challenge that trade policy. And the Academy of Pediatrics finding that the U.S. right now is experiencing its worst year for measles since 1991. I'm Mike Dubusky, ABC News.
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11: Governor Kelly Armstrong, this I'm going to vote for. 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
2: Peter Greenberg back with you as Peter Greenberg Worldwide continues for this last weekend of July 2026. And if you're just joining us, I hope you're staying cool as America seems to heat up everywhere. Let me tell you where we are heating up. Get out those maps, boys and girls. 32 degrees, 42 minutes north, 117 degrees, 9 minutes west. We are in San Diego, California at the Marriott Marquis right here on the water where the breeze is helping out a lot and having a great time. And of course, you know the drill. You want to get in touch with me? Simple. Email me, peter at petergreenberg.com, and we will answer it right here on the air. Speaking of cooling off, what constitutes a banned liquid by the TSA? You know, they've got new scanner machines in Europe that allow you to bring in your lotions, your potions, your diet sodas, anything you want. We're not at that point yet in the U.S., even though the technology is there and the TSA either hasn't trained for it or hasn't adjusted for it in their budgets to get in the new machines. We may be waiting for a while. But we're also living in the world of the Ozempic mentality and people who have to travel with their injections, which have to stay cold, which needs ice. Is ice a banned liquid? The answer is not exactly, but ice does melt. So a friend of mine came up with an ingenious device that she uses. She has a thermos, one of those, you know, keep cool thermoses that she can pack in her carry-on bag. She puts in a very thin tube of either ice or dry ice and then inserts her injections in there, closes the lid, and the TSA can't do anything about it. Because it's not a liquid. It works. And more people are concerned about that. You know, the latest research, which is staggering, 20%, think about this, 20% of U.S. households now have at least one member that's a GLP-1 user. Amazing. So that's the first thing. And the second thing is they travel. So think about that. All right, moving along. Speaking about liquids, this is a funny one. And that is, people are always telling me, and I'm always telling other people, you know what? Go to the bathroom before you board the plane. I don't want people climbing over me or me climbing over anybody else during the flight. And we all know that those bathrooms are not exactly delightful on the planes. Some airports actually do a good job. But now, there's another story here. And, you know, it takes somebody to figure this out and to calculate it. Remember we talked about GLP-1 and the Ozempic mentality? The airlines are now estimating that they're going to save at least $1 million a year in fuel per airline. Because so many people are on GLP-1s, the planes are lighter. But wait, we're not done with the liquids yet. Think about this. Someone just calculated that if every passenger remembered to go to the bathroom before boarding, that would mean they'd shed an average of 0.2 liters of urine, that's right, per flight. The airline would save $2.66 in fuel per flight. With about 40 million commercial flights a year, that's a $100 million savings. Oh, my goodness. And you wanted to hold it in. Anyway, is that crazy? Okay. Now, I don't want to be the guy who has to measure all that. But the point is, somebody actually did the calculation, and you got to hand it to them. All right. Also, there's a very heartwarming video that will be running on my website this week. Remember back in May, when Spirit Airlines shut down at 3 o'clock in the morning, never to return? Put a lot of people out of work, didn't it? A lot of people couldn't fly. But one of the people they put out of work was a senior captain, one of the most senior captains for Spirit, on the eve of his taking his retirement flight, his last flight as a working captain, and all the things that came with it, you know, the fire department salute with a plane at the on the runway and the ceremony. He was denied that. And at that point, everybody who was working for Spirit was trying to catch a flight home as a courtesy given to them by other airlines. So he did. He jumped on a Southwest Airlines flight. He's still wearing his Spirit Airlines uniform, his captain's uniform with the four stripes. And somebody found out not too soon after that, while the plane was in flight, that he was about to retire that day, but was denied his retirement flight because the airline ceased operating. Watch the video to see what happened next. You're going to love it. That's when airlines do the right thing. Now let me tell you when airlines do the wrong thing. Imagine this. Our good friend Gary Leff reported this. An American Airlines passenger was flying with his wife. She got the only available upgrade seat. He ended up in coach. And while they're flying, they're getting served a meal in first. And his wife texts him and said, "Hey, would you like to have some bread that they served me and some dessert?" He said, "Sure." So he came up to her seat, 1D. She gave him the bread and the dessert, which I believe was, I'll find out what the dessert was. But in any case, he then takes it and walks back to his seat in coach, where he's promptly intercepted by a flight attendant who tells him he's not allowed to transfer food between cabins. Are you kidding me? She confiscated the food and threw it out. First of all, the food on American basically sucks most of the time anyway. But come on. How badly do you want to validate your job, darling? This is nuts. Think about this. Who was going to be hurt by this? Right? Who was going to be hurt by it? Nobody. Look at the ill will you engendered by trying to enforce some pathetic rule that something tells me you made up. Right? So I would just share that with everybody to do that. And not to dampen your hopes too much, get ready for this. We know this because we've done the story, that with everybody trying to carry bags on planes, there's such little overhead bin space left that it is a physical impossibility, even if you only had one carry-on, for most airlines to accommodate everybody's bag, which is why they're gate-checking so many bags. So guess what the airlines are considering doing now? Charging for guaranteed overhead bag space. Can't they stop this obsessive pursuit of revenue long enough to realize it's engendering even more ill will? My goodness. They're going to charge for guaranteed overhead bin space? You got to reserve the bin now, not just your seat? It's bad enough about the seat upsell. I'll be staying on top of the story. I'll let you know what happens, but I'm going to be voicing my concern, as I just did, by the way, to let you know that this doesn't really fly very well with me. Nor should it fly very well with you. So there you have it. Coming up, we're going to talk to Paul Brady. He's the news director at Travel and Leisure Magazine on the hottest trends you need to talk about when we return to the hot Marriott Marquis right here in San Diego, California, right after this.
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2: Peter Greenberg back with you from the Marriott Marquis right here in San Diego, California. Of course, you know the drill. You can always reach me, Peter at petergreenberg.com, with your name, phone number, question, or problem. We will solve your problems right here on the air as we do throughout every single show. We're on the water here in San Diego, so it's a perfect opportunity to talk about what's going on in the cruise industry. A lot more cruise ships actually coming into San Diego these days than they ever did before, and not just Mexico cruises either. But there's something else happening in the cruise industry. It's a rebranding, if you will, of major hotels, major travel companies that had never done anything before in the cruise industry that are now launching cruise ships. Ritz-Carlton, Four Seasons, Orient Express, Virgin, if you will. Joining me now, the news director at Travel and Leisure Magazine with a report on this, because he just came back on one too. Paul Brady, how are you, sir?
21: I'm very good, Peter. How are you?
2: I'm good. So let's talk about this rebranding because, you know, I like to say that part of being smart is admitting what you're dumb at. If I'm in the cruise business, what do I know about airlines? Nothing. If I'm in the hotel business, what do I know about a cruise ship? Nothing. But what I do know if I'm in the luxury hotel business, whether it's Ritz-Carlton or Four Seasons or Orient Express, and that is, you know, I know my level of service. I know my customer. I know their luxury. They want to spend more. And they want to spend more, we'd think, for a luxury cruise experience. So it would make some logical sense, at least in the beginning thinking, of starting a cruise line. And that's exactly what's happened, right?
21: Yeah, many of these premium or even luxury hotel brands are launching cruise lines. And I think part of the motivation is that in a world that travel has become so indispensable, right? So many people have been to Rome, have been to Paris, have been to the Caribbean, have been to Mexico. Now they're turning around and they're saying, hey, we love you, Four Seasons. Where are you going to take me next? What's the answer to that question? We'll build you a yacht.
2: Well, of course, Four Seasons also branded their own plane. They do round the world trips on a 757 that only has about 70 seats. They're all basically lie flat business seats.
21: That's right. And I think the trick is making sure that you're able to deliver the service that people expect, especially at the price that you're charging. So I was just on the Four Seasons yacht, and it is a phenomenal vessel with a great crew. But it's not perfect, and there are still some things that people need to know when they're going on these trips. It's more akin to a resort than it is really to a traditional cruise ship.
2: Well, the good news is it's not an 8,000-passenger behemoth.
21: That's right. I mean, the Four Seasons yacht, you have 95 suites, so you're really never going to have more than 200 passengers on board, and there's plenty of space. Whether you're talking about the Ritz-Carlton Yacht Collection, Four Seasons, the new Orient Express sailing yacht, These vessels are all about privacy and space and cabin space. So they are very intimate, which is a benefit for most of these high-end affluent customers.
2: And also there's a certain amount of elitism in terms of how they plan their itineraries, which I sort of like. I mean, you know, I tell this to everybody listening to this show. Let's say you find an itinerary that you like on a cruise ship that you like, whatever the cruise ship is. It could be Royal Caribbean, could be Princess, it could, you name it, right? And let's take a traditional 7-day cruise in the Caribbean. And okay, it's going to stop in St. Thomas, it's going to stop in St. John. But what you need to do before you ever sign up for that cruise is call your travel advisor, because most of you will book through a travel advisor when it's a cruise, and ask this question. I see that on Wednesday, the ship's going to be in St. Thomas. Can you tell me, or St. Martin, can you tell me how many other ships will be in the harbor that day? And if the answer is any more than two, you might not want to take that cruise because the infrastructure of that location gets exhausted. The good news about these high-branded new cruise lines, whether it's Ritz-Carlton, Four Seasons, etc., they're smaller ships, and they're not going to the usual suspect destinations.
21: That's absolutely right. And I'll tell you, on my journey in May, we had the opportunity to visit the island of Spetses in Greece. And I bet there are many listeners who might not have heard of Spetses because it's not your Santorini. It's not your Mykonos. It's a small, very elegant island, almost no cars on the island, and full of these Venetian-style homes from the old days. And walking around this town, you would have felt as if you were the only tourist in all of Greece, which is something that almost boggles the mind to say. And the same in Turkey. When we get to Turkey, we go... Yes, we go to Bodrum, but we also visit a town called Çeşme. We were the only yacht in the harbor that wasn't a private yacht. And so to walk around, you were the only visitor in town. And we remember eating this fabulous Turkish meal at a local restaurant. We were the only people

0: all our guests were headed ashore to have dinner in the quiet, calm streets of Fira.
1: You're the last person and the only person to ever tell me that Santorini was quiet.
0: This is the power of going in. It's not the off season, but it's the off hours, right? And to be there at dinner time when nobody else is around, it's a completely different experience. And that's what the Four Seasons is trying to offer its guests.
1: You know, you mentioned seasons, not four seasons, but seasons. I happen to believe that seasonality is evaporating, and it should. We did an actual show where we cruised the Mediterranean in December. And we were the only ship in the harbor in Barcelona. There were no anti-overcrowded tourism. People trying to shoot water pistols at us, telling us to go home. There were no lines anywhere. People were actually happy to see us. We could do things at our own pace. Nobody was throwing us under these 55-passenger buses. I think it's a good time to start looking at a lot of off-season travel where it makes a lot of sense.
0: You know, for many years, we've been telling people river cruising around the Christmas holidays and seeing those Christmas markets, it's a really enchanting thing to do. But you think about a line like Explorer Journeys, the upstart cruise line, a bit larger ship, but still a luxury experience. They've repositioned one of their ships for the wrong reasons, right? Because of the conflict in the Middle East. But that's going to be now in the Mediterranean, which they've rebranded as the Serene Med over the winter months. And the idea of being in a luxury...
1: You didn't say that right. It's like Serene Med.
0: Serene Med. You know, that time of year, to be in the Mediterranean in the off season on a luxurious ship, maybe you spend a day at the spa, maybe you spend a day shopping in Sicily. You know, those are the things that people want to do without crowds around, and the time to do it, I agree with you, is that off season.
1: Now, of course, there are other luxury cruise ships out there. There's Seabourn, there's Crystal, there's Silver Sea, and they all have done very, very well. And those passengers, they have a huge repeat business. There are people on Silver Sea who've taken 20 or 30 cruises, and that's what they love. And they know the crew knows them. Now you have these other new branded ships, Four Seasons, Ritz-Carlton, et cetera. How do they get new passengers at that income level that want to spend that kind of money?
0: I think that's going to be the rubber meets the road moment for a lot of these brands. Is we're mining our database, right? You know, if you think about Ritz-Carlton, they're going to look at the Bonvoy database and see, are there other guests out there that we can reach with this type of travel? One thing that I see as a concern for these upstarts is about half of your guests are going to be frequent cruisers who have expectations about a cruise vacation. The other half are going to be people who have never been on a ship like this before and have completely opposite expectations. And how those two groups of people get along, boy, that's going to be a question to have a major answer to.
1: The only thing that these two groups have in common is they have the money to spend for the cruise.
0: That's right. And listen, it's an interesting question about who can afford it, who's going to pay for it. But the flip side is that we always hear, especially from travel advisors, that the appetite for travel, even expensive, high-end travel, seems to be limitless no matter what's going on in the economy. At least that's how it's been the last few years.
1: Other than the stock market being artificially inflated, watch out.
0: I think that's about right.
1: You know, it's interesting about expectations on cruise ships. For those people who have taken a cruise before, you already know about the all-inclusive nature of cruising, that unless you're doing something at the spa or you're buying something at the gift shop or you're buying an extra shore excursion, your meals are more or less included, maybe not your alcohol, but your meals. And even at the high-end level with all-inclusive like Silver Sea, where you're not paying for your drinks, you're not paying for your meals, it's all part of what you're spending a lot of money for. Here comes Four Seasons, and they're introducing a product right now where everything's a la carte, over and above what you're spending for the cabin.
0: Now, I asked the CEO of the Four Seasons cruise line, do you think this is the right strategy? And he said, listen, our guests are used to going to Four Seasons resorts and paying extra for what they want. And he framed it as a choice. You opt in and you decide and you add that to your bill. I agree with you, though, Peter, that a lot of typical cruise guests, past cruise guests, are used to the all-inclusive model. And what's one of the benefits of cruising? It's frictionless. It's easy. You don't have to worry about it.
1: You don't have to go to your wallet at sea.
0: You don't have to even think about it. And so to add that layer of complexity, I think is going to leave some people scratching their heads a little bit, and we'll have to see how it plays out.
1: Anytime an airline or a cruise line says, hey, you get to opt in, go to your wallet. That's the problem. Look, I want an upgrade after... Did I just say an upgrade? No, I want an update. I take that back. I do want an upgrade. And we just had one from Paul Brady, the news director right here at Travel and Leisure. But I do want you to come back and tell me what happens. Paul Brady, thank you so much. And when we come back, more of Peter Greenberg Worldwide from the Marriott Marquis right here in San Diego, California. Back

0: right after this.
1: Have a question or a problem? Just email Peter at peter@petergreenberg.com. Peter Greenberg Worldwide will be right back.
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